0: Licenses and ID cards will say whether a person is a U.S. citizen or not. The law applies to all new licenses and renewals. With Florida's News, I'm Kimba Tyler.
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3: Driving in Polk County, got a crash on the westbound side of US 92 by Lakeshore Drive. The right lane taken up as you pass through. No major problems to report on 275 throughout Tampa and St. Pete. I-75 also checking in with no major problems. Eastbound I-4, slight delays going from the Mango Road off-ramp over to McIntosh Road. Looking good on Dale Mabry, north and southbound between the MacDill Air Force Base and the Pasco Line. US 19, accident-free. Steve Foster, News Radio WFLA.
4: I'm Justin Mosley here with your Max Defender 8 forecast. Warm and very muggy for tonight, with readings settling into the upper 70s across the Bay Area after any showers and thunderstorms come to an end. For your Friday, last day of the work week, expect another warm and humid day with scattered storms about the area. Our coverage at about 50%. That trend will be going down as we head into the weekend for coastal communities as our temperatures will be cranking up. So try and stay cool. That is your weather forecast. I'm Max Defender 8 meteorologist Justin Mosley.
5: It could be done this weekend. I'm Lisa Lacera, Fox News. President Trump says the U.S. and Iran have reached a breakthrough after two consecutive days of U.S. strikes on Iranian targets.
6: I don't like to have to do things that way, but I felt it was necessary. It's a great deal for the United States and for the Middle East, and I think ultimately great for Iran because they'll be able to build up their country and their country.
5: The strikes were in response to the downing of an Apache helicopter in the Strait of Hormuz earlier this week. The service members in that incident were rescued. A federal judge blocking the Republican Texas Attorney General from suing the Democratic fundraising platform ActBlue.
7: Massachusetts federal judge Richard Stearns has ruled that Texas Attorney General Ken Paxton's lawsuit against ActBlue was filed in April in retaliation for fundraising on behalf of his Democratic Senate opponent James Tallarico. In April, Paxton had not yet won the Republican primary runoff for Senate, and President Trump endorsed Paxton May 19th. Paxton noted his office began investigating ActBlue 3 years ago for allowing suspicious donations, insisting they had shown ActBlue was accepting gift cards and prepaid debit cards, making donor identification difficult to prove.
5: Fox's Jessica Rosenthal. The New York Times revealed ActBlue's own counsel advised leadership its system may not be sufficient to properly vet donors and keep out illegal foreign contributions. A new round of severe storms has knocked out power to hundreds of thousands in the Midwest, damaging buildings and canceling flights. The National Weather Service says tornadoes have been confirmed in Streeter and Odell, Illinois, outside Chicago. Yesterday, there were twisters in northern Missouri, Iowa, Kansas, and Illinois. At least one person died when trees and utility lines are down. A federal law enforcement source tells Fox a tip that was provided that claimed Nancy Guthrie was in a shallow grave near the Mexico border town of Nogales turned up empty. The location was checked. Nothing was found. 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
12: Jesse Kelly Show, the one, the only Jesse Kelly. It's always my honor to fill in for Jesse. My name is Lydia Serrani. Lydia News on social media, because who the heck can spell Serrani? Begins with C and ends with AJ. I know. So it's Lydia News, LIDIA News. And you can watch me on Newsmax this week, 9 a.m. until noon. And then tomorrow I'm on at 6 p.m. Eastern. Normally I have weekend shows. That's not the case this time around. So I was up late last night. So I'm really tired. I got up at like five. Yeah, was it five in this morning? And then I did this show last night, so I didn't get home until about 10 something. And I was freaking out. I wanted to get out of here right away because we are about, so we're 50th. We're about 15 blocks. Yeah, about 15 blocks away from Madison Square Garden. And even as I was walking to my car, I saw people like running in the streets, wearing the Knicks jerseys. And, you know, people will use any excuse to try and cause a problem. And that's what I feel like has been happening with these riots after these games. And so I got home and I was trying to watch the game as well. And it's just incredible what they did. So I played basketball for a good portion of my life. I was actually I'm actually kind of tall. People are surprised when they meet me. I'm 5'10" for a woman is tall, right? Pretty tall. And but I wasn't always tall. I had a growth spurt when I was in high school. So I was a guard. I played basketball, but I used to be short. So once I got taller, that's when they wanted to make me a forward. And I was like, I can't be a forward. I'm used to being a guard. And so I stopped playing in basketball and then I started playing soccer. So anyway, it was thrilling. I mean, they were down 29 points at the half. You thought it was done. And then that guy, OG Anobi, he came out of nowhere. He followed the ball. He tipped it in and it was just really incredible. And you saw all of these famous libtard celebrities like Spike Lee and Ben Stiller and the guy. I mean, you saw them all and they're praying. They're praying. It's like, really? You're praying for this? And you, they're so disgusting the way they act like, everybody deserves this and that. And they're wannabe socialists. And they talk about like, reparations. You know how they are. They're all libtards, right? They're all super hardcore left Democrats. Yet the ticket prices alone, I mean, I can't even imagine what courtside must be, but I saw some estimates of $200,000, which is a drop in the bucket for somebody like Timothy Chalamet, whatever that guy that goes out with Kylie Jenner. I don't even know how. I mean, he looks like a little twerp. He looks like a teenager. He's like in that movie. I forget what the movie was called. But anyway, he's with Kylie Jenner, who's a Kardashian. And so I was looking on social media and they were asking young people, specifically young people, how much did you pay for the ticket? And every single one of them was like, oh, my dad bought the ticket. It's 8,000, 7,000. Oh, and one guy's like, I got the bargain basement deal. I went on TickPick and I got a ticket for $5,000. So these are people that are living a totally different lifestyle than 99.9% of Americans, the people that were in Madison Square Garden last night. Yet they are the same people that are booing President Trump. Right? They booed President Trump. There were some cheering, some chants of USA when he was there for game three. Talk about hypocrisy, right? The cheapest ticket they're saying is like five. That was a deal, right? When he said 5,000, but the average is about 7,000-8,000 for nosebleed, going upwards of 200 something thousand dollars. Yet they have the nerve to criticize President Trump. They want to call him a fascist. They want to say, oh, he wants rules for thee and not for me. He wants, I mean, do you see the hypocrisy here? Do you see the BS? Right? They hate him. They hate him, the left, because he doesn't want to play by their rules, because he calls them out for their BS, because he can't be bought, because he got his own money. And that's the problem. That's why a lot of these Democrat politicians are just losers, right? AOC, you talk, she's such a loser. Chuck Schumer, they have low self-esteem, so then they need adulation and a praise from strangers. Like, you couldn't pay me enough to be a politician. You couldn't pay me enough. I've had people say to me, I know I'm not trying to, maybe they're like, oh, maybe you should be county executive, Lydia. You should do this. You should. It's like, what, a lie for a living? Beg people for money, pretend to be one thing and do another. Like, I could never do this. You have to almost like sell your soul. And so President Trump, because he means what he says what he means, that's why there's so much hatred. He called Plattner a pig. He called him a thug. Rightfully so. Rightfully so. He is. He's a thug and a pig. Where are the Democrats calling him out? It's really despicable. It's really disgusting. And all these other, I mean, where are they? Hakeem Jeffries. Oh, I don't know. I don't know if I believe him or not. What about Ro Khanna? right? Ro Khanna. There is now talk of him becoming a Democrat nominee, the dark horse, Ron Klain. He's saying that he thinks that Ro Khanna, that he should be running for president, right? That he should be the Democrat nominee. So I guess we'll just have to wait and see if that happens. I'm trying to see it here. Where do we have a Ro Khanna clip, right? I can't find it. Which one is it, Chris? Do you see it here on my cut sheet here? I thought I had it. I know I have it somewhere. Anyway, I thought I have it. I'll find it because I could have sworn I sent it to you and you get every single clip. But this is what we have. They say believe all women, right? Believe all women, but not women that accuse Democrats of wrongdoing. You remember Justice Kavanaugh? I mean, she had nobody substantiate her claims, the woman that his accuser, E. Jean Carroll. I mean, we can go on and on. Believe. And then now they're trying to equate his Plattner's Totenkopf with Pete Hegseth's Christian cross on his chest. You can't make this stuff up. The hypocrisy. It is just really, really, really disgusting. So let's play clip number 9. This is it. Graham Plattner says the accusations are politically motivated. And then you'll hear a little bit of Ro Khanna saying that he believes accusers. And then he says that Plattner, we need to give him some grace. So clip number 9.
13: And when politically motivated, serious and false accusations are made against me, Maine, you have my back.
14: Years ago, the mantra was believe all women. Do you believe her?
15: Yes. And I don't think our side should be attacking her. And I appreciate her courage from coming forward.
16: But he says that he was in a dark chapter of his life. He became an alcoholic. And there were years of acting in ways that he really regrets. And he asked for grace and redemption. And he thinks he's a changed person, a transformed person. I believe it.
12: So Ro Khanna is a man of color. Ro Khanna. What's his nationality? Ro Khanna. Is he not? I know he's not. I'm going to look it up right now. He's not white, right? Ro Khanna is not a white guy. And so does he not understand? He's obviously a U.S. representative from California. Let me see. What is his? Is he Indian? Rohit, I believe. I mean, maybe he's of Indian origin. Does he not understand that the Nazis would have loved to kill him? They would have killed him in a heartbeat because he's not white. I mean, and yet he went to a rally for this guy. He went to a rally for Graham Plattner. That's how stupid these people are. Like, are you that obsessed with power that you're willing to sell your soul to the devil, that you're willing to compromise your integrity and everything you stand for to make all of your ancestors roll in their grave to support this piece of POS? Really? Really? So, I mean, somebody once said to me, they said, oh, so-and-so, you could work for them. He'll pay you really, but he's a garbage human being. I said, I would never take money from that person. They're like, what? Nothing bad. You know what I'm saying? It was actually like a media job. And I said, I won't work for him. I remember back in the day, my friend was working at Al Jazeera. And my friend's like, if you work here and become a producer or you want to be a reporter or anchor, you know how well they're paying. I said, I could never work for Al Jazeera. Oh, but they're paying really. I could never work for Al Jazeera. Are you kidding me? It's like permanently ingrained in my brain. Osama bin Laden, all of his videos that would come out were on Al Jazeera. You know, with the little yellow squiggly thing in the corner there. And you think me, I could work there over my dead body? I'd rather be dead. I'd rather starve. That's the difference between us and them. We have morals and we can't be bought. I'm Lydia Serrani, filling in for Jesse Kelly. You can follow me on social media at Lydia News, LIDIANEWS.
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0: somewhere. Born on America's darkest day of 9/11, the Tunnel to Towers Foundation has been helping America's heroes ever since. Heroes like FDNY firefighter Robert E. Welsh III. Robert served as a police officer before his appointment to the fire department in 2001, just weeks after the 9/11 attacks. He was on the front lines of 9/11 recovery efforts. Robert dedicated nearly two decades of his life to protect his community. He also coached youth sports and shared a life full of love with his wife Jennifer and their three children. 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That's T, the number 2.
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2: An undercover human trafficking sting rounds up a dozen men in Homestead. State Attorney Catherine Fernandez-Rundel says the suspects paid between $300 and $800 for sex with girls 13 to 15 years of age.
3: One of them agreed to pay a certain amount to have sex with a minor, two minors at the same time.
2: The operation part of a crackdown on prostitution in advance of the FIFA World Cup. It's hurricane season and Hillsborough County hosting a disaster and recovery expo Saturday.
4: We were severely impacted by two hurricanes and we are just making sure that our residents, visitors, and those new to the area are prepared should that happen again this year.
2: Hillsborough County Fire Rescue's Public Safety Chief Rob Heron says top emergency staff and county departments will be on hand to answer questions. Fire Rescue will show off its rescue vehicles. There are also giveaways. The expo runs from 9 a.m. till noon Saturday at Feeding Tampa Bay on Causeway Boulevard. With Florida's News, I'm Kimba Tyler.
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8: Went to see lanes blocked on Brandon Boulevard.

0: after any showers and thunderstorms come to an end. For your Friday, last day of the work week, expect another warm and humid day with scattered storms about the area. Our coverage at about 50%. That trend will be going down as we head into the weekend for coastal communities as our temperatures will be cranking up. So try and stay cool. That is your weather forecast. I'm Max Defender 8 meteorologist Justin Mosley.
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8: Guaranteed human.
9: A bicyclist killed early Thursday morning in a hit and run has been identified. 37-year-old Kenneth Wembley Jr. was riding his bike when he was struck by a vehicle. The driver, identified as 21-year-old Lionel Lafrette, left the scene but later turned himself into Hialeah Police.
10: The best thing he did was come to his senses and turn himself in. Would have stopped. This could have been just a tragic accident.
9: Lafrette is charged with leaving the scene of a crash involving death and driving with a suspended license. More than 50 suspects arrested during a statewide undercover operation targeting child sex predators. During the week-long Operation Bad Habit, detectives posed online as children and were solicited by predators who arranged to meet who they believed was a child for sex.
11: In this operation nets more arrests every single time we do it.
9: Marion County Sheriff Billy Woods, whose office worked with the Florida Attorney General's office and multiple federal and local law enforcement agencies. There was a total of 58 arrests that included fathers, coaches, teachers, a high school student, and legal and illegal immigrants. A 78-year-old landlord accused of attacking his tenant with a machete. When Miami police arrived, Victor Rodriguez Follero was detained and the victim was found bleeding from his right arm.
12: Witnesses on scene, it appears that both individuals had some sort of dispute, which point in time one of them produced a machete and struck the victim.
9: The victim taken to a hospital and the machete was later found in the back of the home with blood on it. Rodriguez Follero held without bond. Former Florida Chief Justice R. Fred Lewis, who died 2 weeks ago at 78, lay in state Thursday in the rotunda of the Florida Supreme Court. Several current justices attended Thursday's ceremony, including Chief Justice Carlos Munoz.
13: Each of us who's given the privilege to serve on this court hopes to do so honorably, to contribute to the common good of our fellow Floridians. Justice Lewis did both.
9: Lewis served on the state's highest court from 1998 to 2019. A memorial service will be held at 11 a.m. Friday, also at the Florida Supreme Court in Tallahassee. With Florida's News, I'm Kimba Tyler.
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15: Going to see slowdowns on the northbound side of U.S. 19, starting at the merge from 66th Street North all the way up to the Gulf to Bay Boulevard overpass. No major problems to report accident-wise, though, in that span. If you're in Brandon Boulevard east of 75 at Gorinto Lake Road, got a collision still taking up part of the roadway there. 275 up to speed throughout Tampa and St. Pete. No problems to report on 75 or I-4, and we're also clear on Dale Mabry. Steve Foster, News Radio WFLA.
0: I'm Justin Mosley here with your Max Defender 8 forecast. Warm and very muggy for tonight, with readings settling into the upper 70s across the Bay Area after any showers and thunderstorms come to an end. For your Friday, last day of the work week, expect another warm and humid day with scattered storms about the area. Our coverage at about 50%. That trend will be going down as we head into the weekend for coastal communities, as our temperatures will be cranking up, so try and stay cool. That is your weather forecast. I'm Max Defender 8 meteorologist Justin Mosley.
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17: Strikes are off and a deal on the table. I'm Lisa Lucera, Fox News. President Trump says the U.S. and Iran have reached an understanding to end the conflict after 2 days of U.S. airstrikes.
18: President Trump says a deal to end the war in Iran is close. The news follows a day filled with threats, as Trump himself warned massive airstrikes were hours away.
19: We have a deal that Iran will never have a nuclear weapon, which was the whole purpose of what we had to go through to get this.
18: The president claims Iran is ready to abandon its nuclear program. Iran has spent months telling the world that's non-negotiable. Democrats say the president's on and off again threats show he has no exit strategy. The president says a deal may be signed within a matter of days, with Vice President Vance representing the U.S.
17: Fox's Mark Meredith at the White House. Iran's foreign ministry spokesperson says matters related to an agreement are speculation. Nothing has been finalized. Congress fails to renew the nation's top anti-terrorism tool.
20: The House blocked a temporary extension of FISA Section 702, but the GOP majority failed to muster even 200 yeas for the bill, as 19 Republicans bolted. Still, Republicans claim that Democratic resistance puts the country at risk. The installation of Bill Pulte as acting DNI scuttled a fragile bipartisan compromise to renew FISA. The president nominated Jay Clayton for DNI moments after most lawmakers left the Capitol for the week. This guarantees a FISA lapse.
17: Fox's Chad Pergram at the Capitol. Democrats object to what they say is Pulte's lack of intelligence experience. He's currently the housing finance director. The board of the Kennedy Center is working to try to keep President Trump's name on the building's facade, voting to seek a stay of a judge's ruling that said President Trump's name was illegally added to the building. That's according to the Associated Press. The formal request will be filed tomorrow. 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
21: This is Our American Stories, and when you hear that music, it's time for our final thought segment, a eulogy, a parting thought about a dying loved one. And this story comes from Willie Lench of Cambridge, Massachusetts, a scientist and university administrator. He wrote this piece for his wife's best friend that had lost her husband to cancer. And the name of the piece, How My Father's Cancer Diagnosis Saved Our Rocky Relationship.
22: Nothing stays the same for long. Things and people change, often for the worse, it seems. But once in a while, very much for the better. I grew up on a small farm, living a life that I took for granted. I had a dog without a leash. Mountains in whatever direction I looked. And awoke to the call of pheasants in the alfalfa fields. My father also worked in the city as a welder. He was quiet, distant, you might say. He was not highly educated, but smart. with an engineer's way of looking at problems. He was a man made of leather, brass, and chewing tobacco, who tried to teach my brother and me useful things, including respect. He had a temper. I did not like him very much. One day, I came home from school, and his car was already there. Once inside, I was told by my mother that he didn't feel well. His back hurt. My father never missed work. In fact, when he came home, he went to the barn to work even more. I remember peeking around the corner at him as he lay on his bed in the middle of the day. I was in elementary school. Multiple myeloma is a type of blood cancer. It starts in the cells that normally make antibodies for the body to use in its immune response against infections. When those cells become malignant, they make antibodies like crazy. As the cancer grows, the person who has it shrinks. The disease saps the body's energy, and the antibodies cause problems for other cells and tissues. Bones eventually look like Swiss cheese, and when they break, they never heal. For the last year of his life, my father's entire day consisted of rising from his hospital bed in the living room and slowly walking to his chair to sit and think. He was predictably in that chair when I came home one day during the ninth grade. I do not remember where my mother and brother were, but the two of us were alone. He asked me to sit down. What followed still moves me these decades later. He told me about his life, his family growing up, what it was like in the Pacific during World War II, his loves, his heartbreaks. It was like a pipe had burst, his inner self rushing out to me in a great flood. He had been speaking for maybe an hour or more when I realized that he was doing more than telling. He was asking to be forgiven. All it took was that understanding within me, and I forgave everything immediately. When he died, I didn't return to school for a few days. My biggest dread coming back was gym class. It was poorly supervised and bullies ran the show. True to form, on my first day, I was standing there in my shorts when an all too familiar voice bellowed, "Lynch." It was a guy who had given many of us a few lumps over the years. I turned to face him and said, "What do you want?" The other boys didn't say a word as they waited for the beatdown. "I heard your dad died," he said. "Is that true?" I quietly replied, "Yes." He didn't punch me. He didn't even move. Instead, he said, "I'm sorry." I was shocked. I'm sure I cried. Those two words are how I have remembered that kid ever since. What do you do when your enemies reveal that they are also human? I think you either forgive and move forward, or hold on to resentment and live in the past. I'm certainly not glad that my father got sick. But at the same time, I realized that if he hadn't, I might never have come to love him. It's the darndest thing.
21: It is the darndest thing. And thank you, Willie, for those words, for sharing Willie Lynch's story, in a way, his dad's story, and that bully's story, here on Our American Stories.

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0: And we continue here with Our American Stories. And up next, the story of the Wright brothers and their battle to be the first in space. It was the early 20th century, and world leaders everywhere were in a race to create what we now call the airplane. And not just for the sheer wonder of it. To the winner would go the spoils of commerce and war. The stakes were high, and our government feared that the British, Germans, or French might win the first race to space. What was the American response? We chose to invest in a person, Samuel Langley, and his team of experts. Langley, at the turn of the 20th century, was a big name. He was the head of the Smithsonian, our nation's preeminent source of government research, and an acclaimed scientist, having taught mathematics at the U.S. Naval Academy and physics and astronomy at the University of Pittsburgh. He also wrote a lot about aviation. The prevailing wisdom was simple. Give the nation's top government scientist a pile of cash and see if his band of scientific appointees could crack the man-powered flight code. That's precisely what happened when the War Department handed Langley a princely sum and set his team to work. What did the American people get for their government investment in flight? Langley and his team called it the Great Heriodrome, but there was nothing great about it. In front of a crowd of onlookers and reporters, Langley's machine launched from a catapult on a houseboat in the Potomac River, and after a short time in air, quickly plunged into the river. It fell like a ton of mortar, one journalist wrote. A few months and tweaks later, Langley tried again and got the same result. The press had a field day. The Boston Herald suggested Langley ought to give up airplanes and try submarines. You tell Langley that the only thing he ever made fly was government money, a skeptical member of Congress told a Brooklyn Herald reporter. Rather than criticize Langley, government officials covered their guy and pled for more money and more time. Here's the official War Department memo. We are still far from the ultimate goal, and it would seem as if years of constant work and study by experts, together with the expenditure of thousands of dollars, would still be necessary before we can hope to produce an apparatus of practical utility on these lines. Two inventors from Dayton, Ohio, didn't get the War Department's message. Only 9 days after Langley's failed experiment, with a mere $2,000 of their own money and no reporters or fans around to watch, Orville and Wilbur Wright became the first men in history to launch a sustained power and pilot-driven air machine into flight, flying for 59 seconds and covering 852 feet of ground, a few miles from Kitty Hawk, North Carolina. Who were these two brothers? And why did they succeed where others failed? Author David McCullough, who wrote a terrific book about the Wright brothers, said this. They didn't have any money, they didn't have any political contacts, and they didn't have a great university or foundation behind them. But they thought they could figure out how it is that birds soar. They had been making bicycles, by the way, and selling bicycles in their little shop in Dayton, Ohio. And of course, bicycling is about balance and equilibrium. Langley had failed, it turns out, because he and his team were working on the wrong problem. They were focused on power. The Wright brothers focused their efforts on the problem of balance. Their practical and applied experience as world-class bicycle makers and engineers gave the two guys from Dayton advantages no amount of government money or scientific pedigree could match. That wasn't the only reason the Wright brothers succeeded where Langley fell. Here's McCullough again. What they realize is that it isn't enough just to invent, theoretically, or invent, in fact, a machine that might fly on its own power, but to know how to do it, to know how to fly just as if you made a bicycle. You can't just say, here's the bicycle, but you don't know how to ride it. And the only way to learn to ride a bicycle is to ride a bicycle. So they didn't just invent the airplane. They learned, as no one ever knew before, how to fly the airplane. And that means riding with the wind and having wings that will do the necessary adjustments that will make it possible to stay in the air. It was dangerous work. Every time they went up, they would go up 50 or 100 times a year. They had a good chance of being killed. For that reason, they never flew together. If one got killed, the other would be alive to carry on with the mission. The Wright brothers succeeded because they not only knew how to build the machines, but how to use them. There was no disconnect between the engineer and the pilot. Indeed, these two became the first test pilots in world history. What really propelled the Wright brothers into the air and the record books was their pioneering work on what's known in aviation as three-axis control, which allows the pilot to steer the aircraft and maintain the machine's balance. It would become an industry standard and remain standard on all fixed-wing aircraft. The Wright brothers had another advantage. Freed from the perils of government subsidy, they had to think of ways to innovate with less, explained author James Tobin in his book, To Conquer the Air. Because they couldn't afford the costs of too many failed flight tests, the Wright brothers designed their own wind tunnels to test various designs for aerodynamic effectiveness. From those simulations, they amassed real-life practical data sets that they used to hone their aircraft designs. As with so many great innovations in our time, powered flight in America was propelled by amateurs with less funding and expertise than their private and public competitors. The Wright brothers, neither of whom had a college degree, found themselves in the flying business, wrote author James Tobin, in the sheer spirit of play as mere hobbyists. This was a distinctly American attribute. This is what Orville Wright had to say about it. If we had been interested in invention with the idea of profit, we most assuredly would have tried something in which the chances for success were brighter. You see, we did not expect in the beginning to go beyond gliding. Even later, we didn't suppose the airplane could ever be practical outside the realm of sport. It was the sport of the thing that appealed to Will and me in the first place. The question was not of money from flying, but how we could get money enough to keep on entertaining ourselves with flying. Though the Wright brothers beat Langley and the Smithsonian to the man-powered flight race, the race for a patent and credit was just getting started. With Smithsonian approval, an aviation expert made some slight modifications to Langley's aerodrome and made some short flights in 1914, all to bypass the Wright brothers' patent application and vindicate the Smithsonian's leader. In 1914, America's most esteemed historical museum displayed the Smithsonian-funded Langley Aerodrome in its own museum as the first manned aircraft heavier than air and capable of flight. Orville Wright, who outlived his brother Will, was so angry that he sent the 1903 Kitty Hawk Flyer, the plane that actually made aviation history, to a science museum in, of all places, London. But truth is a stubborn thing. After considerable embarrassment and pressure, the Smithsonian recanted its false claims about the aerodrome in 1942. The British Museum, well, they returned the Wright brothers' historic flyer to America, and the Smithsonian put it on display in their Arts and Industries building on December 17th, 1948. 45 years to the day after the aircraft's only flights. A grand government deception, at last foiled by facts and by fate. Samuel Langley died in obscurity, a broken and disappointed man. Friends often claimed he could have beaten the Wright brothers if only he had more government funding and more time. As for the Wright brothers, the memory of the two men live on, their legacy emblematic of all that is possible in America, and improbable, too. The story of the Wright brothers and how they beat the fancy, well-paid scientists to space, here on Our American Story.
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15: A 27-year-old Miami woman facing a growing list of charges, including an armed kidnapping, robbery, and a separate burglary and battery. Imani McKenzie was arrested in Miami Beach on charges she broke into an ex-boyfriend's home in 2024 and assaulted him and his girlfriend.
16: Burglary with an assault or battery and burglary to an occupied structure.
15: The judge also jailed her without bond for the violent kidnapping and robbery of a man at an Airbnb in May. Cities and counties working to get their residents ready for hurricanes. Hillsborough County's Disaster and Recovery Expo taking place Saturday morning. Public Safety Chief Rob Heron with the Hillsborough Fire Rescue says they're also giving away some items that could be useful in disaster preparations.
17: Dehumidifiers, we'll have outdoor work boots, portable pack and plays, even 5-gallon potable water containers.
15: The expo takes place from 9 a.m. till noon Saturday at Feeding Tampa Bay's warehouse on Causeway Boulevard. With Florida's News, I'm Kimba Tyler.
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21: If you're going through St. Petersburg, you're going to see at 275 southbound at 54th Avenue North, construction in the main right travel lane. Also, the off-ramp and on-ramp blocked with construction in the area. Plan to avoid that. Also, you're going to see in Hillsborough County, Dr. King Jr. Boulevard on the west side of Falkenberg Road. The east and westbound left lanes are shut down. And you're also going to see construction in Polk County, eastbound I-4 after U.S. 27. Steve Foster, News Radio WFLA.
22: I'm Justin Mosley here with your Max Defender 8 forecast. Warm and very muggy for tonight, with readings settling into the upper 70s across the Bay Area after any showers and thunderstorms come to an end. For your Friday, last day of the work week, expect another warm and humid day with scattered storms about the area. Our coverage at about 50%. That trend will be going down as we head into the weekend for coastal communities as our temperatures will be cranking up. So try and stay cool. That is your weather forecast. I'm Max Defender 8 meteorologist Justin Mosley.
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0: And we continue with Our American Stories. Red light camera tickets came into being during the early 2000s. The public was outraged and irritated.

0: got into civil rights law 25 years ago, early in my practice. I ended up working on a civil rights case on a referral. I felt great about it. I won my first civil rights trial, and I decided that I would vastly focus on that in my practice, which I have done. So the red light camera tickets cranked up, and when they first started, it was just a little small program, and the aldermen, I don't think when they passed it, they had any idea what it would turn into. But in St. Louis, they were issuing these tickets left and right. And I thought that this idea of giving people tickets for running through a red light by a tenth of a second, which a cop would have just ignored, shortening the yellows, which they were doing to increase the revenue, early morning, people coming home from coffee or going to coffee, no right on red, there's nobody within 2 miles, right? The intersection's completely unattended, so the person goes ahead and goes right on red, even though it's a no right on red, and here comes a red light camera ticket. No officer would bother with anybody, or if the officer did bother, might pull the person over and say, hey, you know you're not supposed to do that. I'm not going to give you a ticket. There's nobody around. It took the human judgment part out of it, which I didn't like. And then what happened was a radio personality named Charlie Brennan got one of these tickets, and he called me during a break in the show and briefly explained, and I said, I will do it on the condition that we do the entire representation on the air. And he said, okay. I stayed pulled over. We did the first interview right there, and every single interview I did with Charlie started with the same question. Charlie, you have a right to a confidential relationship with your attorney. Would you like to waive that today because there are hundreds of thousands of people listening? This is the number one station in St. Louis, the Mighty Mox, KMOX, the blowtorch of the Midwest. And he said, yes, I would be. I said, I'd like to give up my right to confidentiality. And then we discussed right there, like he was a brand new client, and I agreed to represent him in the case because I didn't like the way it smelled. At the end of the day, it was my nose that told me this is wrong and it's bad. And then we ended up with 3 or 4 clients, and we ended up with 3 cases at the Supreme Court of Missouri, and we won them all after about 4 years.
1: I'd say that it struck me as fundamentally unfair. And that was a sentiment I noticed a lot of people having when we would go on the radio with our client, who was a radio host. The switchboard would light up when this topic came up. And I think it just struck a chord that this was wrong, it was unfair, and it offended a lot of our fundamental notions of how the relationship between the community and the police should be, and also how our court system should work. And remember, most people only interact with the court system in municipal court on a traffic ticket. I mean, most people aren't getting arrested for serious crimes, which is a good thing. Most people aren't being hauled into court and being sued on some complicated theory, which again is a good thing. So most people don't have much litigation in their life. And if they have a negative interaction with the government, it's going to be for something pretty minor. They're going to get a ticket and have to go to municipal court. So it's really important for the relationship between the government and the community for that process to be seen as fair, and also for it to be seen as pursuing justice rather than for-profit motive. And so there's a phrase, which is not mine, which is taxation by citation. And that was what was going on here. And we knew that this was a revenue grab because one of the arguments the cities had in these cases is that we need this money. And that's what struck me as unfair. This wasn't about a legitimate exercise of the police power to promote traffic safety. In fact, if it was about traffic safety, they would care about who the driver was, after all. Here, they didn't care. We're just going to go after the owner.
0: One of the things in the red light camera cases was that people who were not driving were getting tickets for running a red light.

0: It was that it was the owner would get the ticket, the owner of the car, because it was done by license plate, and then who owned that car. That violates some basic principles of how our criminal law works. Many of the criminal rights, but not all of them, are in the Fifth and Sixth Amendments. Your right to remain silent, right to be informed of the nature and cause of the accusation against you, the right to be confronted with the witnesses against you. These are all in those amendments. But interestingly, the right to be presumed innocent is not in those amendments. But it's deeply ingrained in our case law and our system of jurisprudence from the common law of England. We felt that one of the effects of these cases was to help make those rights further enshrined in the law.
1: We had cases from different cities in our region. Two of the cases, we were in a defensive posture, right? Defending someone who owned a car from a red light ticket, or from in Charlie Brennan's case, a speeding ticket detected with a camera. The other case, we were offensive. We were seeking to get an injunction to shut down the City of St. Louis camera program. And everyone showed up, including the private camera company. They had their own lawyers, very good lawyers, lawyers that I respect, very talented, skillful, well-paid lawyers. The debt collectors who were trying to chase people down for these tickets, they had their own lawyers. Everyone was there. There were a lot of lawyers in the courtroom. But yes, this was not about money for us. This was not a class action. This was really shutting down a system. And we were able to do that. I will say in candor that we were a little nervous, because after this wonderful, unprecedented experience of having three Missouri Supreme Court opinions issue on one day, all in your favor, we thought, I mean, that's about as good as it gets. We had some nerves, because we read a kind of narrow path for these cities to come back and have another bite at the apple with these red light camera programs. And so we kind of thought it might be like whack-a-mole. But so far in the St. Louis region, that has not been the case.
0: Let me add that I think we knew when we were going through those several years that if we won, it would help our business. Help our business more than all the advertising in the world. In fact, being on the Charlie Brennan show, this radio show that has a huge following, you really can't pay for advertising like that.
2: No, you can't pay for publicity like that or advertising like that. When we come back, more of this not merely amusing piece, because it's making us all smile listening to it, but it gets you a bit angry too. And this is where our great legal system comes into play, and great lawyers like you, Eastwood, and Beavis Shock, their stories continue, the red light traffic caper, here on Our American Stories.
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2: And we continue with Our American Stories. And the story of the two men who ended red light traffic cameras in their state and took it to the state's highest court. Their argument about why these red light traffic tickets were against the law and an abuse of power. Let's return to Beavis Shock and New Eastwood for more of their story.
0: One good favorable article in the paper about a news story about a win does more than all the buses and all the billboards in the world, because it helps not only get one's name in the public eye so people call for help, but when one walks into a judge's courtroom and the judge knows, hey, this guy got me out of my red light camera ticket, that helps. And it doesn't mean the judge isn't going to follow the law and rule as he or she sees fit, but it does mean that our papers will be read with care. So we got something out of it. And to this day, people walk up to me on the street and say, aren't you Beavis Shock? Didn't you do that red light camera thing? Yes. Thank you so much. That's such a good thing you did for this community. That's a big deal.
1: And the problem with the whole system, of course, is that usually the fines were around $100, sometimes a little more. And the problem is, it's just not worth it for most people to fight, to take time off from their jobs or their lives over $100. That can be a lot of money to some people, but it's not enough money to mount a serious legal defense. And so there was this very clever thing that the red light camera companies, which were for-profit companies, were doing, which was pitching these very cynical strategies to municipalities as a way to raise money. And we knew these companies were corrupt because one of the companies, called Redflex, had executives go to prison. They also had officials in Chicago and other places get investigated by the federal DOJ and go to prison. So there was something that was really offensive about this. The other thing is, it was really, I guess what you could call a cross-ideological sense of outrage. Most people driving around living their lives thought that this was unfair and that it was wrong. And we know from policing that when policing works, it's because the police have trust with the community. And that usually involves old-fashioned things like going out and being a regular beat cop in the community. It could be running traffic. I suspect people don't like getting speeding tickets or traffic tickets. But at the same time, if this person is actually in the community and is someone who is building trust with the community, that's policing that works. And so there really wasn't any evidence that red light cameras were having much of a traffic safety function. The only evidence was city officials saying, you know what? Yep, in our view, they promote traffic safety, which we just thought was cynical. In one of these cases, we actually went on to have a civil trial against the city. And when the jury saw the revenue that the city was making, the spike in revenue in association with, in fact, issuing warrants, they found in favor of our client and gave her $100,000. So I guess the final thing, it was an opportunity to go all the way to the Missouri Supreme Court. And at the time, as a newer lawyer, this was a great case to work on. And I also knew that if I really just fouled this whole thing up and really did a terrible job for my client, which was not my goal, that at least the worst case, my client would only be out $100. So that was about the limit of my malpractice exposure as a young lawyer.
0: I would add that it was perverse that people who were trying to be good citizens suffered more than scofflaws. And the reason for that was that if people didn't pay, all they got were a few letters saying pay. Nothing happened to them. There was no warrant for their arrest. There was no nothing on their driver's license. Nothing happened. So most citizens really believe in the rule of law. We all understand once that disappears, a lot of our liberties will disappear. And good citizens, therefore, paid the $100. And the bad citizens didn't, and nothing happened to them. So bad conduct was rewarded, and the working class person with good intentions who understands the importance of the rule of law is dramatically affected, and the scofflaw schmuck neighbor gets the ticket and doesn't care. And that contributes to a decay in our community's ability to live together in a civil manner. And that was a part of it that really bothered me.
1: I would also say, and we got into this in our case involving the city of St. Peter's, this exurb of St. Louis, the cynicism, I think, of the city's arguments in favor for these programs was detected by the jury, and the city's arguments were rejected. So, for example, the city said, well, this is how we pay for seniors to have transportation. This idea being that if somehow you shut down this red light camera program, you're going to leave, you know, impoverished grandmothers on the side of the road, unable to travel. That was just baloney. Guess what? Those programs existed before red light cameras, and they exist today. I suppose there's political support for them, and it provides a service to members of the community, and that's a legitimate government function. But the point is don't act like we're attacking grandmothers. the cynicisms of the arguments in favor of these programs, I think, is what helped doom them. There really was not political support for these. It was taxation by citation, which is an improper use of the police power. We should not be writing tickets to people or issuing fines to generate revenue. And so what that judgment does is force not just St. Louis County, but cities and counties throughout the state of Missouri, and perhaps nationally, because it's applying the First Amendment. The First Amendment doesn't change when you cross a state line. What it does is force them to go through their books, examine their laws, and rewrite that. And I know that Bibas knows firsthand from a conversation he had with a lawyer who practices on the government side. That's exactly what they're doing, and that's a good thing. I mean, the idea that you'd ever mix for-profit business and criminal law enforcement or traffic enforcement is nuts, right? Because the incentives are all perverse.
0: An interesting question is, what will happen in other states? Does this radio broadcast affect any decisions by lawyers to do this, attack these systems? One of the things that might happen is people might listen to this, and some lawyer, and it needs to be a lawyer with some experience in appellate work, who's argued at a Supreme Court of the state before, who's ready to go. It's got to be somebody, and the big law firms will never do it, right? Because they are part of the establishment. They love that money coming into the government because they've got government contracts to write up the law on bond deals for municipal buildings and things. So it takes a certain level of craziness to want to do something like this. When we think about America, John Maynard Keynes said, we're all dead in the long run. Well, my kids aren't going to be dead, and their kids aren't going to be dead, and their kids' kids aren't going to be dead. They're going to be alive. And what a raw deal would we give to our descendants if we let America go, if we let the delicate balances of the Constitution and the principles of the Declaration be set aside because they're not convenient right now, or because people fail to recognize how well they work and what they mean. And I understand that the war never ends, but to be able to work on a case like the red light camera cases is an opportunity to live in to those beliefs that we have a duty to our descendants who we don't know yet, and both my own gene pool, my own kids and their kids, but everybody else's kids too. George Washington didn't have any kids. That didn't matter to him. Doesn't matter whether you do or not. We're part of a larger community here.
2: And great job on that piece by Greg Hengler. And a special thanks to you, Eastwood, and to Bevis Shock. What a great story. Those two guys are both civil rights lawyers in St. Louis. And look, they're right. I mean, in the end, the country is formed because of those general warrants and writs of assistance that allowed British troops to just come in and search away in American homes. It was literally the founding reason and the impetus for the Declaration and for everything else that happened in the Constitution. And this was, as the lawyer said, taxation by citation. Government is here to serve us. We're not here to serve the government. Great work by both you, Eastwood, and Bevis Shock. For all the lawyer jokes that you've heard, this is a nation of laws, and when you need one, you want a good lawyer to defend your civil rights. A great story about the rule of law, and so much more here on Our American Stories.
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31: An arrest is made following a shooting death in Sunrise. Neighbors telling NBC 6 News they're shocked somebody would hurt 70-year-old amputee Winston Murphy.
32: Three shots first and then another set of three.
33: When something bad happened.
31: Neighbors is making a makeshift memorial with flowers outside his third floor apartment. Former Congresswoman Gwen Graham, who fell just 3 percentage points short of being the Democratic gubernatorial nominee in 2018, could be on the ballot again this year. But in a supporting role, David Jolly, another former U.S. House member, announcing Graham, the daughter of former Governor Bob Graham, as his running mate Wednesday. Graham says the November election will be a choice between candidates who will listen to the voices of all Floridians or those who play to the political extremes.
34: The connection David and I have built is on the simple belief that public service should focus and deliver on improving people's lives.
31: They'll appear at Florida International University's Graham Center Ballroom tonight before heading to Tampa tomorrow in Orlando Saturday. A man facing multiple charges after being caught on video stealing several packages in Miami. The Miami Police Department says 22-year-old Jano Monzon is accused of 9 package thefts dating back to March. After Monzon was arrested, he provided a full confession, adding he took the packages to support his drug habit. Police encourage the public to report similar incidents. Hillsborough County holding its annual Disaster and Recovery Expo this weekend. Fire Rescue Public Safety Chief Rob Heron says they'll show off the county's rescue capabilities.
35: We'll have airboats, rescue vehicle called the SHERP that can access land and water. We'll have a brush truck there from the fire department.
31: There will also be giveaways and demonstrations, including the proper way to stack sandbags to keep floodwaters out. The expo runs from 9 a.m. till noon at Feeding Tampa Bay's warehouse on Causeway Boulevard Saturday. A new driver's license law takes effect in Florida next month. Starting July 1st, driver's licenses and ID cards will say whether a person is a U.S. citizen or not. The law applies to all new licenses and renewals. With Florida's News, I'm Kimba Tyler.
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3: If you're going through St. Petersburg, you're going to see at 275 southbound at 54th Avenue North, construction in the main right travel lane, also the off-ramp and on-ramp blocked with construction in the area. Plan to avoid that. Also, you're going to see in Hillsborough County, Dr. King Jr. Boulevard on the west side of Falkenberg Road. The east and westbound left lanes are shut down. And you're also going to see construction in Polk County, eastbound I-4 after U.S. 27. Steve Foster, News Radio WFLA.
6: I'm Justin Mosley here with your Max Defender 8 forecast. Warm and very muggy for tonight, with readings settling into the upper 70s across the Bay Area after any showers and thunderstorms come to an end. For your Friday, last day of the work week, expect another warm and humid day with scattered storms about the area. Our coverage at about 50%. That trend will be going down as we head into the weekend for coastal communities as our temperatures will be cranking up, so try and stay cool. That is your weather forecast. I'm Max Defender 8 meteorologist Justin Mosley.
7: An attempted strike by Iran. I'm Lisa Lacera, Fox News. A senior U.S. defense official tells Fox Iran tried to fire at commercial ships in the Strait of Hormuz, and U.S. forces shot down two Iranian one-way attack drones. This coming hours after President Trump said the U.S. and Iran had reached an agreement to end the conflict.
8: After two nights of targeting Iranian air defense systems and radars, the president said, quote, discussions had been approved by Iran's leaders. What that means is yet to be determined, though the president has determined, quote, the naval blockade will remain in full force and effect until this transaction is finalized. Time and place of the signing to be announced shortly. Iran's foreign minister denied reports of an agreement. Earlier today, CENTCOM disabled a third oil tanker this week in the Gulf of Oman after the vessel violated the blockade against Iran by attempting to transport Iranian oil.
7: Fox's Jennifer Griffin in Washington. The Kennedy Center board is working to keep President Trump's name on the building before a court-ordered deadline to remove it tomorrow.
9: A source tells Associated Press the center's board voted to seek a stay of court ruling that said President Trump's name was illegally added to the center. The judge in the case had ruled only Congress could change the name of the facility and ordered all references to Trump be removed.
7: Fox's Jill Nato in Washington. The center's Office of General Counsel sent out an email earlier this month saying letterhead and other documents must use the name the John F. Kennedy Center for the Performing Arts or Kennedy Center. The Supreme Court has ruled Alabama cannot proceed with an execution using nitrogen gas after a lower court ruled the method is unconstitutional. Jeffrey Lee had been scheduled to be executed tonight. He had filed suit claiming using nitrogen amounted to cruel and unusual punishment. America is listening to Fox News.
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3: This is Lee Habib, and this is Our American Stories, the show where America is the star and the American people. Up next, another installment of our series about us, the Story of America series with Hillsdale College professor and author of the terrific book, Land of Hope, Bill McClay. Today, Bill shares the story of a foreigner whose observations on our nation still seem current nearly 200 years later. His name, Alexis de Tocqueville. Let's get into the story. Take it away, Bill.
11: Who was Alexis de Tocqueville? Let me back up. Alexis de Tocqueville was born in 1805 to a French aristocratic family. It was a family that had suffered greatly because of the French Revolution. Tocqueville's father, who was a loyal civil servant, ended up being imprisoned. His mother suffered from mental illness as a result of this. His grandfather was murdered. He was very much affected by the French Revolution. He grew up in the wake of that cataclysmic event. So a great question always for him was, what was to be learned from this event? Was this something that represented an inevitable movement of history? Or was it a fluke? Was the restoration of the monarchy, which took place when he was a young man, was that a restoration of the normal order of things? So he was living at a kind of cusp of history, and when which things seemed as if they could go one way or another way. So that's Tocqueville. He came to America in 1830, ostensibly to study the prison system of the United States, which, believe it or not, was regarded as advanced by the world's standards at that point. But that was just a pretext. Really, what he wanted to do was to write a great book about this emerging phenomenon, this first great democracy, this first great republic, of which he said all the world talks and no one knows. So he was going to write the book that would make the world understand what this great experiment meant, and to look at its virtues, its vices, and try to discern from that what Europe could learn, what France in particular could learn in its future, and to guide the forces of democracy to a better harbor, to a more felicitous conclusion than what had come out of the revolution, which was bloodshed, Napoleon, and a restoration of the monarchy after much warfare and disruption. He actually had political ambitions also. I should not bear from mentioning that. And he thought making this trip to America, writing a great book, would launch him. It really didn't have that effect. He wrote a great book. It didn't launch a great political career, as it turned out. And so far as America is concerned, Tocqueville wrote the book called Democracy in America, Le Démocratie en Amérique, published in two volumes, 1835 and 1840. And these two volumes are arguably make up together the greatest single work about America ever written. I think if you were condemned to a desert island with only one book to read about America for all the time left to you in life, I don't think you could do much better than Democracy in America. Because it describes certain fundamental properties of American society that have persisted. And it describes in very powerful ways the virtues and the pathologies of democracy, that is, of the regime based on the principle of human equality, making no distinctions of rank, of nobility, and the other marks of aristocracy, but treating all human beings as fundamentally, legally, civically equal. It was still a new idea. America, from the start, from the very beginning, we were a republic and conceived of ourselves as a republic. Tocqueville wanted to see firsthand, how does that work? What does that look like? And he's only 26 years old, but he's got to have been the most perceptive 26-year-old. He was to sociology and political science what Mozart was to music. He got it very early, and he got it right. So Tocqueville came to America, and he says this very clearly. He came there to see what the future held. He came to feel that democracy, that is a regime that stressed the equality of all people, was the wave of the future. Like it or not, America was the avant-garde. It was in the vanguard of change that he expected and believed was coming everywhere. He says, I confess that in America, I saw more than America. I sought the image of democracy itself, with its inclinations, its character, its prejudices, and its passions, in order to learn what we have to fear or to hope from its progress. That, I think, is a very clear statement of what he intended to do. He really wasn't trying to write the best book on America. He just did that as a matter of course in the process of writing the best book on democracy. And he spends 9 months in the country, writes up copious notes. Now, as the quote I just read to you implies, Tocqueville did not think it was all roses and sugar plums in America. He was not advocating for democracy. He was saying democracy is what is coming. Democracy has its virtues. It has its faults. We need to understand both. We need to understand virtues. We need to see the faults. We need to acknowledge the faults. And that these faults may be inherent to the nature of democracy. And the best we can do is find a way to live with them.
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3: And we return to Our American Stories, and with our Story of America series, let's pick up where we last left off.
11: He captured great things about the nation. He also captured flaws. He's not an American booster, not an American cheerleader, but an observer, an astute observer. He didn't want to become an American. There were a lot about Americans that was distasteful to him. You know, remember, he's an aristocrat. Actually, many foreign observers of that time talked about Americans, the way Americans ate, that they ate massive amounts of food without much attention to the quality of the food. A Frenchman would not do this. So he was not an altogether admiring figure. And yet he did admire many things. And we'll get to those in a moment. But I want to talk about the flaws that he saw first. One example is the policy of Indian removal that's going on at this very time. Tocqueville witnessed it firsthand. He stumbled upon a group of Choctaw Indians crossing the Mississippi River near Memphis. And here's what he said. It is impossible to conceive the extent of the sufferings which attend these forced emigrations. They're undertaken by a people already exhausted and reduced, and the countries to which the newcomers betake themselves are inhabited by other tribes which receive them with jealous hostility. Hunger is in the rear, war awaits them, and misery besets them on all sides. In the hope of escaping from such a host of enemies, they separate, and each individual endeavors to procure the means of supporting his existence in solitude and secrecy, living in the immensity of the desert, like an outcast civil society. The social tie which distress had long since weakened is then dissolved. They've lost their country, and their people soon deserts them. Their very families are obliterated. The names they bore in common are forgotten. Their language perishes, and all the traces of their origin disappear. And he ended his writing on this subject with another feature. Tocqueville was a man who possessed of enormous compassion and insight, but also an ability to make very hard and difficult judgments. And so he ends with this. These are great evils, and it must be added that they appear to me to be irremediable. I believe that the Indian nations of North America are doomed to perish, and that whenever the Europeans shall be established on the shores of the Pacific Ocean, that race of men will be no more. The Indians had only the two alternatives of war or civilization. In other words, they must either have destroyed the Europeans or become their equals. That, of course, is not the only flaw circa 1831 that Tocqueville saw. He had some contact with the institution of slavery. A few words about that. The Indians will perish in the same isolated condition which they've lived, but the destiny of the Negroes is in some measure interwoven with that of the Europeans. The two races are attached to each other without intermingling, and they are alike unable entirely to separate or to combine. The most formidable of all the ills which threaten the future existence of the Union arises from the presence of a black population upon its territory. And in contemplating the cause of the present embarrassments or of the future dangers of the United States, the observer is invariably led to consider this as a primary fact. The permanent evils to which mankind is subjected are usually produced by the vehement or increasing efforts of men. But there is one calamity which penetrated furtively into the world, and which was at first scarcely distinguishable amidst the ordinary abuses of power. It originated with an individual whose name history has not preserved. It was wafted like some accursed germ upon a portion of the soil. But it afterwards nurtured itself, grew without effort, and spread naturally with the society to which it belongs. I need scarcely add that this calamity is flavored. Tocqueville was very acute in identifying another aspect of our national character, and that is a certain restlessness. A restlessness in the midst of our prosperity. Let me give you a portion of that. In certain remote corners of the old world, you may still sometimes stumble on a small district that seems to have been forgotten amid the general tumult, and to have remained stationary while everything around it was in motion. The inhabitants, for the most part, are extremely ignorant and poor. They take no part in the business of the country and are frequently oppressed by the government. Yet, their countenances are generally placid, and their spirits are light. In America, by contrast, I saw the freest and most enlightened men placed in the happiest circumstances that the world affords. It seemed to me as if a cloud habitually hung upon their brow, and I thought them serious and almost sad, even in their pleasures. The chief reason for this contrast is that the former do not think of the ills they endure, while the latter are forever brooding over advantages they do not possess. It is strange to see with what feverish ardor the Americans pursue their own welfare, and to watch the vague dread that constantly torments them lest they should not have chosen the shortest path, which may lead to it. In the United States, a man builds a house in which to spend his old age, and he sells it before the roof is on. He plants a garden and lets it just as the trees are coming into bearing. He brings a field into tillage and leaves other men to gather the crops. He embraces the profession and gives it up. He settles in a place which he soon afterwards leaves to carry his change of belongings elsewhere. If his private affairs leave him any leisure, he instantly plunges into the vortex of politics. And if at the end of a year of unremitting labor, he finds he has a few days vacation, his eager curiosity whirls him over the vast extent of the United States, and he will travel 1,500 miles in a few days to shake off his happiness. At first sight, there's something surprising in this strange unrest of so many happy men, restless in the midst of abundance. The spectacle itself, however, is as old as the world. The novelty is to see a whole people furnish an exemplification of. And completing the list of the foibles, deficiencies of democracy that Tocqueville identified is one that I think was identified already by some of the founders. You see it in the Federalist Papers discussed, but, and that is the concept of the tyranny of the majority. That actually America, for all of its seeming liberty, was not an empire of reason, was not a place in which people felt free to disagree. Thought is an invisible and almost intangible power that makes sport of all tyrannies. In our day, the most absolute sovereigns of Europe cannot prevent certain thoughts hostile to their authority. It is not the same in America. As long as the majority is doubtful, one speaks. But when it has irrevocably pronounced, everyone becomes silent. Friends and enemies alike then seem to hitch themselves together to its wagon. The reason for this is simple. There is no monarch so absolute that he can gather in his hands all the strength of society and defeat resistance, as can a majority vested with the right to make the laws and execute them. In America, the majority draws a formidable circle around thought. Inside those limits, the writer is free. but unhappiness awaits him if he dares to leave them.
3: When we come back, more here on Our American Stories.
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31: An undercover human trafficking sting rounds up a dozen men in Homestead. State Attorney Catherine Fernandez-Rundle says the suspects paid between $300 and $800 for sex with girls 13 to 15 years of age.
19: One of them agreed to pay a certain amount to have sex with a minor, two minors at the same time.
31: The operation part of a crackdown on prostitution in advance of the FIFA World Cup. It's hurricane season and Hillsborough County hosting a disaster and recovery expo Saturday.
35: We were severely impacted by two hurricanes and we are just making sure that our residents, visitors, and those new to the area are prepared should that happen again this year.
31: Hillsborough County Fire Rescue's Public Safety Chief Rob Heron says top emergency staff and county departments will be on hand to answer questions. Fire Rescue will show off its rescue vehicles. There are also giveaways. The expo runs from 9 a.m. till noon Saturday at Feeding Tampa Bay on Causeway Boulevard. With Florida's News, I'm Kimba Tyler.
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3: If you're going through St. Petersburg, you're going to see at 275 southbound at 54th Avenue North, construction in the main right travel lane, also the off-ramp and on-ramp blocked with construction in the area. Plan to avoid that. Also, you're going to see in Hillsborough County, Dr. King Jr. Boulevard on the west side of Falkenberg Road. The east and westbound left lanes are shut down. And you're also going to see construction in Polk County, eastbound I-4 after U.S. 27. 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
23: A muggy night across the area with feels like temperatures in the 80s and some places still near 90 degrees, tracking a few inland showers. Most of us are dry. You can expect overnight lows in the 70s as we wake up on Friday morning. Partly sunny skies tomorrow, and we are going to have another round of showers and storms that will start from the Gulf waters and make their way onshore in the afternoon and evening hours as they track towards the East Coast, as we'll have onshore winds in place with afternoon highs in the low 90s. I'm Max Defender, 8 meter. Meteorologist Zuleika Soler.
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3: And we return to Our American Stories and with this Story of America series. When we last left off, Professor Bill McClay told us the story of the negative aspects of America that French observer Alexis de Tocqueville saw while here. The Trail of Tears, slavery, our restlessness, and the tyranny of the majority. Let's return to the story of Alexis de Tocqueville. It's time now for what he saw that was positive.
11: These are some of the flaws that Tocqueville saw in American democracy. And yet he proposes ways that American democracy can and already is countervailing against them. Maybe one of the most redeeming

of the immense picture that the sum of associations presents there. Americans of all ages, all conditions, all minds constantly unite. Not only do they have commercial and industrial associations in which all take part, but they also have a thousand other kinds: religious, moral, grave, feudal, very general and very particular, immense and very small. Americans use associations to give fetes, to found seminaries, to build inns, to raise churches, to distribute books, to send missionaries to the Antipodes. In this manner, they create hospitals, prisons, schools. Finally, if it's a question of bringing to light a truth or developing a sentiment with the support of a great example, they associate. Everywhere that, at the head of a new undertaking, you see the government in France and a great lord in England, count on it that you will see an association in the United States. This is still a characteristic of American life today. Here's Tocqueville, a few more comments about associations. I encountered all sorts of associations in America which I had no idea. And I often admired the infinite art with which the inhabitants of the United States managed to fix a common goal to the efforts of many men and get them to advance it freely. Thus, the most democratic country on earth is found to be, above all, the one where men in our day have most perfected the art of pursuing the object of their common desires in common. Does this result from an accident, or could it be that there's, in fact, a necessary relation between associations and equality? Aristocratic societies always include within them, in the midst of a multitude of individuals who can do nothing by themselves, a few very powerful and wealthy citizens. Each of these can execute great undertakings by himself. In aristocratic societies, men have no need to unite to act because they're kept very much together. In democratic peoples, on the other hand, all citizens are independent and weak. They can do almost nothing by themselves. They therefore all fall into impotence if they do not learn to aid each other freely. A government could take the place of some of the greatest American associations. But what political power would ever be in a state sufficient for the innumerable multitude of small undertakings that American citizens execute every day with the aid of an association? The morality and intelligence of a democratic people would risk no fewer dangers than its business and its industry if the government came to take the place of associations everywhere. He had the vision that as government took over and commandeered the role that had formerly been delegated to associations, associations would weaken their hold. They would weaken their force. They would weaken their capacity to bring about civic unity, civic consciousness, civic cohesion, civic capital. Tocqueville was a great admirer of the American Constitution, and particularly its federalism, its division of powers between the elements of the national government and the elements of the state governments, and unities even below the level of the state government, counties, municipalities. And the way that this dispersal of power among the states affects American life itself. Here's what he has to say about that. In great centralized nations, the legislators are obliged to impart a character of uniformity to the laws, which does not always suit the diversity of customs and of districts. As he takes no consequence of special cases, he can only proceed upon general principles, which is the cause of endless trouble and misery. This disadvantage does not exist in confederations. Congress regulates the principal measures of the national government, and all the details of administration are observed to the provincial legislatures, that by which he means the states. It's impossible to imagine how much this division of sovereignty contributes to the well-being of each of the states. In these small communities, all public authority and private energy is employed in internal amelioration. They concentrate on their own business.
the central government of each state, which

0: is in immediate juxtaposition to the citizens, is daily apprised of the wants which arise in society. And new projects are proposed every year, which are discussed either at town meetings or by the legislatures of the state, and which are transmitted by the press to stimulate the zeal and excite the interest of the citizens. This spirit of amelioration is constantly alive in the American republics. Without compromising their tranquility, the ambition of power yields the less refined and less dangerous love of comfort. It is not unusual to attribute a large share of the misfortunes which have befallen the new states of South America to the injudicious erection of great republics instead of a divided and confederate sovereignty. Interesting observation about Latin America, just in passing. It is incontestably true that the love and the habits of republican government in the United States were engendered in the townships and the provincial assemblies. In a small state like that of Connecticut, for instance, where cutting a canal or laying down a road is a momentous political question, where the state has no army to pay and no wars to carry on, and where much wealth and much honor cannot be bestowed on the chief citizens, no form of government can be more natural or more appropriate than that of a republic. But it is the same republican spirit. It is these manners and customs of a free people which are engendered and nurtured in the different states to be afterwards applied to the country at large. The public spirit of the Union is, so to speak, nothing more than an abstract of the patriotic zeal of the provinces. Every citizen of the United States transfuses his attachment to his little republic in the common store of American patriotism. In defending the Union, he defends the increasing prosperity of his own district. That's a magnificent and fascinating comment on the nature of American patriotism. And American patriotism is not only based on an appeal to the ideals of the nation, but to the ideals of a nation that happens to be a nation that delegates as much as possible to local entities the sovereign rights of government. That's a part of the reason to feel patriotic of America, is when she leaves you alone.
1: And what a final thought there. When we come back, we'll continue with Professor Bill McClay's story of Alexis de Tocqueville's trip to America here on Our American Stories.
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1: And we return to Our American Stories and the final portion of our story about Alexis de Tocqueville as a part of our Story of America series with Hillsdale College professor and author of the terrific book Land of Hope, Professor Bill McClay. When we last left off, Bill was telling us about the great things de Tocqueville saw in our country. Let's return to the story. Here again is Bill McClay.
0: Now, we've heard how Tocqueville wrote about American restlessness. He was concerned about this flaw in our character, this tendency to dissipate our energies. One of the great counterbalances to this recklessness, in his view, was religion. Religion was essential. Without it, there might not be any way to still the centrifugal forces of materialism and individualism that would otherwise sweep through the country. Here's what he says. In the United States, on the seventh day of every week, the trading and working life of the nation seems suspended. All noises cease. A deep tranquility, say rather the solemn calm of meditation, exceeds the turmoil of the week, and the soul resumes possession and contemplation of itself. Upon this day, the marts of traffic are deserted. Every member of the community, accompanied by his children, goes to church, where he listens in strange language what would seem to be unsuited to his ear. He's told of the countless evils caused by pride and covetousness. He's reminded of the necessity of checking his desires, of the finer pleasures which belong to virtue alone, and of the true happiness which attends it. On the return home, he does not turn to the ledgers of his calling, but he opens the book of Holy Scripture. There he meets with sublime or affecting descriptions of the greatness and goodness of the Creator, of the infinite magnificence of the handiwork of God, of the lofty destinies of man, of his duties, and of his immortal privileges. Thus it is that the American at times steals an hour from himself, laying aside for a while the petty passions which agitate his life and the ephemeral interests which engross it. He strays at once into an ideal world where all is great, eternal, and pure. Give democratic nations education and freedom and leave them alone. They will soon learn to draw from this world all the benefits which it can afford. They'll improve each of the useful arts and will day by day render life more comfortable, more convenient, and more easy. Their social condition naturally urges them in this direction. I do not fear that they will slacken their course, but while man takes delight in this honest and lawful pursuit of his well-being, it is to be apprehended that he may in the end lose the use of his sublimest faculties, and that whilst he is busy in improving all around him, he may at length degrade himself. Here and here only does the peril lie. It should therefore be the unceasing object of the legislators, of democracies, and of all the virtuous and enlightened men to raise the soul of their fellow citizens and keep them lifted up towards heaven. Tocqueville was very concerned about materialism. Materialism not only in the sense of the desire to acquire things, that sense of materialism, but also a view of human life, that the human soul, moral values are all reducible to mere material. That is a loss of a sense of the spiritual dimension of life. And that this, in turn, might undermine the very possibility of democracy. And, of course, religion's a barrier to materialism. Materialism is, amongst all nations, a dangerous disease of the human mind, but it is more especially to be dreaded among a democratic people, because it readily amalgamates with that vice which is most familiar to the heart under such circumstances. Democracy encourages a taste for physical gratification. This taste, if it becomes excessive, soon disposes men to believe that all is matter only. And materialism, in turn, hurries them back with mad impatience to these same delights. Such is the fatal circle within which democratic nations are driven round. It were well that they should see the danger and hold back. Most religions are only general, simple, and practical means of teaching men the doctrine of the immortality of the soul. That's the greatest benefit which a democratic people derives from its belief, and hence belief is more necessary to such a people than to all others. When, therefore, any religion has struck its roots deep into a democracy, beware lest you disturb. Rather, watch it carefully, as the most precious bequest of aristocratic ages. Seek not to supersede the old religious opinions of men by new ones, lest in the passage from one faith to another, the soul, being left for a while stripped of all belief, the love of physical gratifications should grow upon it and fill it wholly. Another aspect of American religion of which Tocqueville heartily approved was the voluntaristic nature of American religion, that we did not have an established church in America, a national church to which all Americans were bound to bend the knee or accept something like second-class citizenship. State religion, established religion, this was a danger to religion itself, Tocqueville believed. And here's what he says. As to state religions, I've always held that if they be sometimes of momentary service to the interests of political power, they always, sooner or later, become fatal to the church. Above all else about Tocqueville that readers and listeners should take away, know that he valued liberty above almost everything else. He was very much opposed to doctrines like Marxism and other forms of determinism that were rising and were popular in the circle of the educated elites of European society and American society increasingly too in his time. And he spoke against them. At the very end of the book, he has a passage that I want to read to you in closing. I am not unaware that several of my contemporaries have thought that peoples are never masters of themselves here below, that they necessarily obey, I do not know which insurmountable and unintelligent force, born of previous events, the race, the soil, or the climate. Those are false and cowardly doctrines that can never produce any but weak men and pusillanimous nations. Providence has not created the human race either entirely independent or perfectly slave. It traces, it is true, a fatal circle around each man that he cannot leave. But within its vast limits, man is powerful and free. So too with peoples. Nations of our day cannot have it that conditions within them are not equal. But it depends on them whether equality leads them to servitude or freedom, to enlightenment or barbarism, to prosperity or misery. And well, let me just sort of try to unpack what he's saying here. In the first place, he's saying there's no such thing as absolute freedom to operate without any regard to circumstances. That there are these great movements of history, and the movement towards equality is one of them. We can't roll back the sands of time. We have to accept the conditions in which we find ourselves. But within those conditions, there is still a lot of freedom. And the fatal circle that's drawn around us is a circle that has a certain amplitude to it. Within that circle, we can make a difference in whether the forms that democratic life takes on are forms that ennoble the human person or degrade him. What will uplift us? What will make us better? He saw coming what he saw coming, and he reported the truth as he saw it. And yet at the same time, he sought to implore upon his readers that knowledge is power. Knowledge is an ability to shape the future to the extent it's given to us to shape anything to our best advantage. So there you have it. That's the nature of free will as Tocqueville understood it. And he wanted to learn from the Americans for the sake of the Europeans. We, the Americans, can now learn from him.
1: 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A special thanks to Professor Bill McClay. He teaches at Hillsdale College. His book, Land of Hope, is available on Amazon or anywhere else you buy books. The Story of America, the story of Alexis de Tocqueville's visit to America, his 9-month visit, here on Our American Stories.
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26: Guaranteed human.
27: Attorneys in the Vessel homicide and manslaughter trial of Miami-Dade real estate broker George Pino focused on the crash boat Thursday. Jurors walked around and got in the boat that slammed into a Biscayne Bay channel marker in 2022, killing one teen and catastrophically injuring another. Once back in the courtroom, Florida Fish and Wildlife Lieutenant Manuel Fenares explained the morning after the accident, they recovered from under and around the boat 8 cell phones, clothes, boat pieces, and...
28: There's a couple of Yeti-type tumbler cups. And a couple of Trulies and a Bud Light can.
27: While Pino has admitted he had 2 beers, many people testified he didn't appear to be impaired at the time of the crash. A legal battle is brewing over biased ballot language.
29: The complaint filed by Weston City Attorney Jamie Cole asks a judge to change the title, Save Our Homes from Excessive Property Taxes, and other aspects of the amendment language.
30: So when you look at it as a whole, the ballot title and the ballot summary, it is basically a campaign slogan. It's inaccurate and it's misleading.
29: Cole also says the measure falsely claims that it would benefit Florida taxpayers, protect core services, and small businesses. According to him, it does the opposite. The attorney general would have 10 days to change the ballot language if the judge rules in Cole's favor. I'm Karen Curtis.
27: A state attorney general joins the Pinellas Pasco prosecutor and Pinellas County Sheriff to drop the hammer on any future beach takeovers. This follows the Clearwater Beach takeover at which a 17-year-old boy was shot and wounded. Pinellas Sheriff Bob Galtieri says teen takeovers are bad for business.
31: The number one economic driver in the state of Florida is tourism. And we want people in Michigan and Ohio and Canada and Europe and all over the country to know that Florida is a family-friendly place.
27: Laws include special enforcement zones, which allow police to double traffic fines and impound vehicles. Galtieri says they've already stopped another potential teen takeover. With Florida's News, I'm Kimba Tyler.
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34: If you're going through St. Petersburg, you're going to see at 275 southbound at 54th Avenue North, construction in the main right travel lane, also the off-ramp and on-ramp blocked with construction in the area. Plan to avoid that. Also, you're going to see in Hillsborough County, Dr. King Jr. Boulevard on the west side of Falkenberg Road. The east and westbound left lanes are shut down. And you're also going to see construction in Polk County, eastbound I-4 after U.S. 27. Steve Foster, News Radio WFLA.
35: A muggy night across the area with feels like temperatures in the 80s and some places still near 90 degrees, tracking a few inland showers. Most of us are dry. You can expect overnight lows in the 70s as we wake up on Friday morning. Partly sunny skies tomorrow, and we are going to have another round of showers and storms that will start from the Gulf waters and make their way onshore in the afternoon and evening hours as they track towards the East Coast, as we'll have onshore winds in place with afternoon highs in the low 90s. I'm Max Defender, meteorologist Zuleika Soler.
0: Iran targeting ships in the Strait of Hormuz. I'm Lisa Lacerra, Fox News. A senior U.S. defense official tells Fox U.S. forces shot down two Iranian one-way attack drones though traffic flow in the strait continues. This coming hours after President Trump announced a breakthrough with Iran.
1: There is no specific deal outlined. Iran's foreign ministry says Iran has not yet reached a final decision on an agreement and that any matters relating to a deal are speculation. Although tonight the Iranians are also acknowledging that large parts of an agreement have been finalized and that Qatar and Pakistan are actively working as negotiators.
0: Fox's Max Gordon in Dubai. President Trump confirming Housing Finance Director Bill Pulte will continue as acting director of National Intelligence while announcing a new nominee to the post this afternoon.
2: He's running it for a short while when we get a very talented person, Jake Layton, in. As you know, Jake Layton's an incredible talent, head of Sullivan and Cromwell. He was head of the SEC.
0: It's coming as Democrats and some Republicans had voiced concerns over Pulte's lack of intelligence experience and voted against the extension of the Foreign Intelligence Surveillance Bill in protest of the choice in the House today. Federal authorities investigating after the numbers 8647 were found marked into the grass west of the Washington Monument. The term 86 means to get rid of and 47 is taken to refer to President Trump.
4: An Interior Department spokesperson tells Fox News that, quote, any threat against the president is taken very seriously by the department and our U.S. Park Police will investigate this incident and hold those responsible accountable. The U.S. Park Police says they've not yet determined the cause of the discoloration and have collected grass samples for testing.
0: Fox's Rich Edson. This is the same phrase that resulted in the indictment of former FBI Director James Comey after he posted a photo of the phrase in seashells on social media. Comey said he thought it was a political statement, not a call to violence. 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
7: This is Lee Habib, and this is Our American Stories, the show where America is the star and the American people. Up next, a story from Pat Boone on two moments in his life where he took a stand at risk of career and bodily harm. Let's get into the story. Take it away, Pat.

0: I would like people to know that back during my days when I was doing the TV show, I was thrilled to be singing these rhythm blues songs by people that were becoming friends of mine, Little Richard, Fats Domino, the Flamingos and the Eldorados, and on and on. They were friends, and I was doing their songs. Then one day, Harry Belafonte, who was the biggest entertainer in the world at that time, called me on the phone and said, I've been watching your TV show, and I like the way you treat your guests. Would you like me to come on, and we can do some songs together? Well, he's the biggest entertainer in the world, and I said, of course, I'd love that. And I had a meeting soon after that with the producers of the show, ABC Television and Chevrolet ad agency. Harry Belafonte wants to come on the show and they looked at me with these sober expressions. We can't do that. Why? Well, we didn't tell you, but we have to tell you that Chevrolet's having problems in the South with their dealerships because people are coming in saying that they like you and your music and they like Chevrolet, but you're having all these and they'll use the N-word on your show and we're going to have to cut back. And Harry Belafonte's already involved in civil rights activities and we might lose Chevrolet as a sponsor if you have him on. So we're going to have to tell him no. Well, I was stunned. And so I brought it up again in the conversation. Look, it's called the Pat Boone Chevy Show. But if Pat Boone has to say no to Harry Belafonte, I grew up in the South. I know the problem. I'm not going to be part of it. I'm not going to perpetuate it. So I'm going to have to ask you to take my show from here on. And they're looking stunned at me. You're going to quit your show for that? I said, look, it's more than that. It's more important than me and my show. It's something that's got to be changed in this country. I'm just not going to help further it, this racial prejudice. So then they acquiesced and they said, look, if we have him come on, will you guarantee there'll be no subtle civil rights things? I said, look, the fact we're singing together on my show will be all the statement needed to be made. And I can explain that to Harry. Well, it didn't happen because it was toward the end of my third season. And I just decided not to do the show anymore because I knew it was going to come up again and again. And so I just quit the half hour show and went to specials. I did some TV specials after that. And it was a long time till I did any other kind of a regular show in which I could have any guests on that I wanted with no problem. But after that, I was asked to come to South Africa to perform and offering me a lot of, this is 1960. Nelson Mandela still in prison and apartheid fully in force. And they asked me to come and I wouldn't do it because of their policy. And I said, look, I'm not telling you how to run your country. We've still got problems in our country we're trying to work out. But I cannot come if people who want to buy tickets to see me sing are refused because of their color. So I have to turn you down. And I did twice, but the third time we had a closed door meeting. And they said, if you'll give us your word and honor as a gentleman, you won't publicize it. The government is willing to lift apartheid for you for your tour. And I said, anybody who wants to buy a ticket, color, race, whatever, can come. They said, yes, and it'll be publicly known. So I went and I did my tour in 1960. They lifted apartheid, first and only time at that point. And I had death threats, but we had people, folks in the audience and watching, I laugh, but it's true. I was a sort of a stationary performer then. I didn't move around the stage like Elvis. I stood at the mic and sang my songs. But in those shows in South Africa, in Durban, Port Elizabeth, Pretoria, Johannesburg, I moved around the stage quite a bit and bobbed and weaved a little because I had death threats. The threats were, if you go before a non-segregated audience, then you're not going to leave the stage alive. So I went there facing death threats, but nothing happened, and I did come home safe. And then the curtain of apartheid fell back for another decade. And I've never talked about it. I can talk about it now because it was in 1960. But back then, you know, I was making a stand, not for publicity at all, just because of what I thought was right. And since then, all this time, I've been as active as I can be all along the way without putting anybody down, but just crying for equality and friendship and relationship, and let us all know each other and respect each other for who we are and what we can be.
1: And a terrific job on the production, editing, and storytelling by our own Monty Montgomery. And a special thanks to Pat Boone for sharing those stories with us. And it, in part, is a story about personal courage. But in the end, as you're listening to Pat, it's not so much courage. It's just who he was. And he just wasn't going to do certain things. And that was that. And if he had to lose his show, he lost his show. It wasn't a large confrontation. It wasn't a public martyring of himself. He just wanted to do the right thing, especially having been born from the South. And wanting Harry Belafonte to be able to come on and sing like anybody else on his show. And my goodness, the story of him in apartheid and getting apartheid drawn back, or at least the curtain pulled back for a day, is just a beautiful story. He ended beautifully. Equality, friendship, and relationship are the things he was looking for. No politics, no ideology. Those three things, the hallmark of Pat Boone's life. And by the way, we have more Pat Boone stories. Go to Our American Stories and search for them. It's a remarkable life, not only as an entertainer, but as a man and also as a Christian man. Just a beautiful soul. Story of Pat Boone here on Our American Stories. 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
1: This is Our American Stories, and we love telling you stories about our history because we think it's one of the most important things we can share. Because of this, we love people who love history. Today, one of our regular contributors tells us about the history of New York City in a way you've probably never heard.
12: Manhattan, Manahatta, the Algonquin's Island of Hills, is 12 and a half miles long and 2.5 miles wide at its broadest point. Every day, 1.5 million people ride its buses and 3.5 million its subways. Each fare was $2.75 when my wife and I left the city for New Hampshire. But 59,000 commuters now ride free on the Staten Island Ferry. Ben Sweeney, a Staten Island historian, defines a ferry as a function rather than a boat. Waterborne transportation regularly crossing some body of navigable water for the convenience of persons, vehicles, and animals. The first Staten Island ferry of which we know started in 1708. It ran between William Street in Manhattan and the Watering Place, now Tompkinsville, on the east shore of Staten Island. Oarsmen powered the first ferries. Later, someone devised a horse-driven treadmill to propel the boats. In 1810, Cornelius Vanderbilt, a handsome, profane Staten Islander, borrowed $100 from his mother to run a ferry from Stapleton, another East Shore town, and the foot of Whitehall Street. 7 years later, he launched the first steam ferry, the Nautilus, and charged an extortionate 25-cent fare, children half price. By contrast, the nickel fare was sacrosanct for most of the 20th century, rising to 25 cents and then 50 cents only under pressure of the city's fiscal crises. Then on July 4th, 1997, Mayor Giuliani decreed there would be no more fare, just in time for that year's mayoral elections. For 5 years, five mornings a week, I walked to the ferry terminal in St. George, Staten Island, to catch a ferry boat. From its bow, Manhattan's towers gleamed on the horizon like the fabled city of El Dorado, or like a vision of the city of God. The boat rumbled from its slip past the great bronze statue on Bedloe's Island. My paternal grandfather saw the same statue from an immigrant ship in 1906. He was then an 18-year-old adventurer who had escaped conscription into the armies of the Tsar by crossing the border into Austrian Poland beneath the load in a manure wagon. He had thence made his way through Austria, Germany, and Belgium, where he quickly picked up a sound idiomatic French, which he could speak well into his ninth decade, and then to England, whence he sailed from Southampton. Within a century of his arrival, his experience of a long sea passage, closing with the vision of a mighty woman, her lamp, the imprisoned lightning, has become uncommon, if not unknown. Men and women no longer come here in steerage. They land from airplanes, something of which my grandfather probably had no knowledge in 1906, a practical technology even now barely a century old. So, too, we have changed how we carry freight across the seas. Now the great container ships glide past St. George to Elizabethport and the Bay of Newark, where the containers stand stacked for transfer to train and truck. Of the hundreds of ships that once daily lined Manhattan's shores with a forest of masts, only a few cruise liners now swing at anchor. At Whitehall, in lower Manhattan, swift currents and contrary winds bumped my boat into its slip. Nearby, a pile driver alternated puffs of steam with hammer blows as it drives a wooden pile into the harbor floor. It was probably the last working steam-powered machine in Manhattan, if not the city. Nothing more surely measures progress than the obsolescence of steam, the driving force of the Industrial Revolution. The city's last steam locomotives, the Brooklyn Eastern District Terminal's oil-burning switchers, serving the waterfront north of the Navy Yard, dropped their fires in 1962. The last steam ferryboat, the Verrazano, stopped all engines in 1981. New York is older than Philadelphia or Boston, yet only a handful of pre-revolutionary buildings have survived. St. Paul's Chapel on Lower Broadway is the only one in Manhattan. Walking uptown, I often unfairly contrasted the city with John D. Rockefeller's colonial Williamsburg. Manhattan's past exists side by side with the present, and though fragmented, often remains oddly alive. Williamsburg was barely a ghost town when Rockefeller began restoring what had been Virginia's colonial capital. Today, the hamlet is beautifully restored and maintained. It presents a careful, corporate, and inoffensive vision of colonial history. Downtown's tortuous, irregular streets are those laid out by the Dutch and the English, except Broadway, which was an Indian trail running north from the Battery before the white men came. Some street names have changed, usually for political reasons. Crown Street was renamed Liberty. But most remain the same. The indispensable AIA Guide to New York City notes that Pearl Street was once the edge of the island where mother-of-pearl oyster shells littered the beach. Wall Street, the most famous, was the site of the northern boundary of New Amsterdam, where a wall was erected against the English and the Indians. Of course, there have been no beavers on Beaver Street for nearly 300 years. In 1771, the royal government erected a gilt bronze equestrian statue of King George III and a black iron fence with ornamental crowns. After the first reading of the Declaration of Independence on July 9, 1776, up at the Commons, just south of today's City Hall, a mob of patriots came downtown, toppled the statue, and broke off the crowns. The statue was broken up and carried away and melted for shot. A fountain has taken its place. The fence remains. Downtown's tangled streets contrast with the grid of right angles and straight lines imposed on most of Manhattan by a board of street commissioners in 1807. Their plan was memorialized on the Randall map, named after John Randall Jr., the engineer and surveyor who created it and drew it by hand. Nearly 25 years ago, Harry Kleiderman pulled me into the Manhattan Borough President's Topographical Bureau. Harry worked there. He was tough, profane, and worldly, and I liked him a lot. His romanticism escaped only in kindness to his friends, love of history, and fidelity to the memory of Tammany Hall. The hall had gotten him his jobs. He had been a pick and shovel man for the Borough Department of Works, now part of the Department of Transportation, a confidential secretary to a municipal court justice, and then a clerk in the Topographical Bureau. We gossiped about politics. Then Harry asked whether I wanted to see the Randall map. He opened the cabinet with the reverence one might reserve for the Ark of the Covenant. The map had been made in several parts and was mounted on rollers so cracks wouldn't form along fold lines. Harry unrolled part of it. Randall had drawn and named the streets with India ink and watercolored the landforms. There was the Collect Pond and Minetta Brook and Kipps Bay and the rolling hills of Chelsea that would all soon vanish beneath the pavements and landfills of the city. The map was perfect and exquisite. The Topographical Bureau and its predecessors maintained it as if it were the Holy of Holies because, in a worldly way, it is. It's the root of all land use in Manhattan. I lightly touched its edge for a moment. It's made of a heavy parchment to endure for the ages. The Randall map is one of the few objects I've touched that is so rare and unusual as to be literally priceless. Then Harry rolled it up again and closed the drawer.
1: 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Bill Bright's short history lesson of New York City here on Our American Stories.

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7: The Marion County Sheriff and state law enforcement agencies announcing 58 arrests in a six-day sting operation targeting those seeking sex with children. FDLE Commissioner Mark Glass says would-be sex predators are upping their game to entrap minors on apps and gaming platforms.
8: There are even more sophisticated ones that get on there and talk through voiceover to make it sound like they're a child.
7: Those arrested in Operation Bad Habits include parents, a Pop Warner football coach, and an elementary school teacher. The downtown West Palm Beach area expected to be booming this weekend. The first ever 5 o'clock Somewhere Fest kicks off Friday afternoon along the city's waterfront, spearheaded by country music singer Alan Jackson and organizer Jillian Smith.
9: We are hoping that we'll see anywhere from 10,000 to 15,000 people a day.
7: Jackson once lived on nearby Jupiter Island and filmed the music video for the song It's 5 O'Clock Somewhere at the Square Grouper restaurant in Jupiter back in 2003. The ticketed event runs through Saturday. With Florida's News, I'm Kimba Tyler.
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13: If you're going through St. Petersburg, you're going to see at 275 southbound at 54th Avenue North, construction in the main right travel lane, also the off-ramp and on-ramp blocked with construction in the area. Plan to avoid that. Also, you're going to see in Hillsborough County, Dr. King Jr. Boulevard on the west side of Falkenberg Road. The east and westbound left lanes are shut down. And you're also going to see construction in Polk County, eastbound I-4 after U.S. 27. Steve Foster, News Radio WFLA.
14: A muggy night across the area with feels like temperatures in the 80s and some places still near 90 degrees, tracking a few inland showers. Most of us are dry. You can expect overnight lows in the 70s as we wake up on Friday morning. Partly sunny skies tomorrow, and we are going to have another round of showers and storms that will start from the Gulf waters and make their way onshore in the afternoon and evening hours as they track towards the East Coast, as we'll have onshore winds in place with afternoon highs in the low 90s. I'm Max Defender, meteorologist. geologist du Lake Solaire.
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15: This is Our American Stories, and up next, Joey Cortez brings you a story about a fictional character we all know and love, Superman, and how he would team up with the real-life undercover agent to take down a truly vicious villain.
16: Over the years, Superman has fought many villains, including the KKK. Rick Bowers brings us the story of how the hero not only fought this villain in the fictional series, but also in real life. Here's Rick with the backstory.
17: The actual Superman character was created by two Jewish kids in Cleveland in the 1930s. And these two kids were high school students, and they loved science fiction. They would hole up in their attic studio, reading science fiction magazines, books. They would go to the movies, you know, caped heroes like Zorro were doing great things on the big screen. And they were taking all of that in. And they started to create their own characters. And they created a character and a story called The Reign of Superman. But in that first iteration,

0: one of these two young men who were struggling to get through the depression, find work, and make it in the field of comic art, had an epiphany. We have it backwards. What the world really needs is a good Superman. And that epiphany and the character that evolved from it came just as publishers in New York City were developing the first comic books. And the first comic books were actually compilations of newspaper strips, Little Orphan Annie, Popeye. And those newspaper strips would be put in books and sold for a dime a piece. But after the supply of newspaper strips had been exhausted, these publishers needed original content. And one publisher recalled this set of drawings that these kids from Cleveland had sent with this character called Superman. And they were in a pinch to launch a comic book called Action Comics. So they hired Jerry Siegel and Joe Shuster to put together 13 pages of Superman stories for the original edition of Action Comics. And before anyone really knew what happened, hundreds of thousands of those comic books had been sold. And the character that we all now know as Superman was born.
1: Boys and girls, your attention, please. Presenting a new exciting radio program.
0: In the 1940s, the Adventures of Superman on the Air was created.
1: Faster than an airplane, more powerful than a locomotive, impervious to bullets.
2: Up in the sky, look, it's a bird, it's a plane, it's Superman.
0: And a creative writer and producer named Bob Maxwell transformed Superman into a radio show from the Mutual Broadcasting System in New York, where actors and sound effects people would create a radio program three times a week where Superman took on mad scientists and crime gangs and evil spectral beings. And it became a hit. So Superman was now in comic books. He was a strip in newspapers. He was a serial in the movie theaters. And he was reaching 4 million households three times a week through the radio. As World War II comes, the creators use him more as a weapon against America's enemies. So he's taking on Nazi spies. He's taking on German generals. And in one case, he actually took on Hitler and grabbed him by the scruff and carried him off to an international tribunal to be tried for war crimes. So Superman has become a meaningful character in certain ways. And as the war ended, and as times changed, the creators of the radio program asked a very perplexing question. What do we do now? It seemed like the crime bosses and the evil scientists had run their course. The war was over, so Hitler was no longer a target. But there was something happening here at home that got their attention. The Ku Klux Klan was attempting a revival. 6 million Jews had just been killed in Nazi concentration camps. And here we have people in our own backyard who are preaching a similar philosophy and who believe that this post-war era can belong to them, that we can bring Americans along to the Klan's philosophy, and we can create an organization with millions of members. So these two forces are very different. One is a

0: fictional character, on the radio, in comic books, and one is an actual real-world organization that is actually carrying out atrocious acts against its enemies. Who would know that one day they would collide? While all this was happening, a young man named Stetson Kennedy was growing up in Jacksonville, Florida. Even at the age of 12, he was extremely uncomfortable with the perverse and pervasive racism of the time. Through the streets of Jacksonville, Klansmen marched, some on horseback, dressed in robes and hoods. And at first he thought that this was kind of a club for grown-ups, and they got to dress up in costumes every day of the year, anytime they wanted. But he later learned that this was actually a group that, quote, took care of people in colored town, which means they imposed their will on black citizens. And it was when the African-American maid in their house was attacked by the Klan for answering back a streetcar operator who refused to give her the proper change. She was brought home bloodied and beaten, that he realized what the real Klan was all about. And this young man, obviously being out of step with much of the culture of his time, decided at that point that his life would be dedicated to fighting this kind of hate.
1: And we've been listening to Rick Bowers, and he's the author of Superman versus the Ku Klux Klan, the true story of how the iconic superhero battled the men of hate. When we come back, more of this remarkable story on Our American Story.
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1: And we're back with Our American Stories. And the story is Superman versus the KKK. As this organization grew, there was one real-life superhero looking to stop them, Stetson Kennedy. Let's get back to Rick Bowers with the rest of the story.
0: In 1937, Stetson Kennedy became an interviewer with the Florida's Writers Project, which was a New Deal program for unemployed writers, editors, researchers, historians, and they would travel the state collecting life stories, tall tales, folk songs, and fables from common people. But he would record folk songs from blues singers. He would record stories from field hands and sharecroppers. And he started to understand that these stories, these songs, these rituals, these kind of values were what held people together. It held culture together. And so in his mind, this was a great insight. And he came to see that by having this information himself, he could be a much better writer, communicator, and he could tell the stories of the common people and inform others of their plights. So for Stetson Kennedy, it was the injustice that was being inflicted on these poor people. It was the racism that was directed at these African-American field hands, sharecroppers, fishermen. And it just hit him at such a level that he dedicated himself to trying to fix it. And he was working at the time for an organization called the Anti-Defamation League. And the Anti-Defamation League is an organization that opposes the prejudice against Jewish people and fights for the rights of all people. And they hired him as an infiltrator to get inside the Klan. The dangers were very real. 1946, the Klan is reviving in Atlanta, Georgia. And Stetson, through his research, knows this. He knows that this organization, with a long history of violence, is trying to make a comeback. And it's all happening in what they called the Imperial City of Atlanta, Georgia. So he moved to Atlanta, Georgia with the express purpose of infiltrating the Klan. So Stetson, through the ADL, takes on a false persona. He takes on the persona of John Perkins, a encyclopedia salesman and the publisher of a hate sheet. He begins hanging around with Klansmen, talking their language. He begins attending their meetings. And everything he discovers is filed back to the Anti-Defamation League in the form of a spy report. And he's reporting on some of the atrocities at the time that are just so brutal that, you know, they shake you to the core. Two black couples driving down a road outside of Atlanta in that year, 1946, are dragged from their car, taken to a riverbank, and shot dead. A black taxi driver in Atlanta, who was seen giving a ride to a white woman, is dragged from his car and killed. Inside the Klan group, Stetson would write reports about their plans to invade a government armory, seize weapons, and orchestrate an all-out attack on black communities. And Stetson is in the middle of this. The entire time, he was walking this fine line where one wrong step probably meant death.
19: Stetson also risked writing columns under pseudonyms, exposing the KKK's hierarchy, customs, traditions, and most notably, their brutality. Meanwhile, as we learned earlier, the Superman radio show creators sought a new type of villain based on real-life people, awakening their audience to the evil in their own lives. Their villain would be the KKK, or in their 16-part series known as the Klan of the Fiery Cross. They worked with the ADL and used much of Stetson's findings, hoping to strip the Klan of their mystique and attraction by revealing what they're actually like behind all the secrecy.
0: So through 16 episodes, this arc takes place, and people are kidnapped, people are threatened. Clark Kent and Lois Lane have to put out a special edition of the Daily Planet to let the public know that this Klan group is threatening people. And of course, Superman has to take flight and round up these Klansmen and haul them off to jail. Stetson Kennedy always said the way to take down the Klan is by ridiculing them. That is, if you look closely at their rituals, this language that they use, where everything starts with K, so the big Klan gathering is a Klan vocation. And this kind of ridiculous language can be made fun of. These ridiculous outfits that these people wear, these long robes, these hoods over their heads, these little slits for eye holes. They look like clowns. They look like kids at Halloween dressed up as ghosts. So he felt that that was a great way to undercut the Klan.
20: Suddenly, they come into an opening, and as the car stops, Chuck gasps at the strange scene before him. In a glade, casting weird shadows over the nearby hills and lighting the sky above, burns a huge wooden cross. Before it kneel 100 men clothed in long robes. Pointed hoods, slit only at the eyes, cover their heads and faces, and a low guttural chant issues harshly from their hidden lips, sending an uneasy chill through Chuck's blood. While the boy looks about him at the fearsome sight, Matt Riggs dons a robe and hood on which a pale blue scorpion is embroidered. Then, followed by Chuck, he approaches the kneeling hooded band, a strangely barbaric company in the dancing light of the flaming cross.
21: Gosh, who are all these guys, Uncle Matt? And why are you wearing the sheets and the hoods?
22: We're the Klan of the Fiery Cross, Chuck. We're a great secret society pledged to purify America.
3: America for 100% Americans only. One race, one religion, one color.
21: I don't get it. America's got all kinds of religions and colors.
3: When we get through, there'll only be one.
21: Only one? But the Constitution says all Americans have the same rights and privileges.
3: Constitution? We'll change that. I'll be quiet. Be quiet until I call on you.
4: Attention, brothers! All hail the Grand Scorpion!
3: In the clan of the Fiery Cross, supreme authority vested by me...
0: So it was a very different kind of program for kids. It was very revolutionary for its time. In the end, it was extremely successful. The media praise that flowed in was extraordinary. Industry groups hailed Superman as a hero for tolerance. Education groups said, now we see that these characters can play a positive role. Newspapers wrote laudatory articles, some of them saying that this is great for kids, but maybe their parents should listen to it as well. There are stories that come from actual Klansmen that tell the story of how their kids would listen to that show and then act it out. So one kid would put on a Superman outfit, the other one would put a pillowcase over their head and wrap a sheet around themselves, and then Superman would grab the white-sheeted kid and, you know, drag him off to jail. Now, these are Klansmen watching this. So they became very infuriated with what this show was doing. And they felt that they were the ridicule of the world, where millions of people are listening to this and they think we're a bunch of fools.
19: The Klan was humiliated. This villain's infamy would soon fizzle out. In the 1920s, during the Klan's peak years, they had 4 million members nationwide. Today, they have only 3,000. Thanks in part to the Superman character created by two boys from Cleveland, Ohio, and a real-life superhero with the courage to go undercover and expose a villain in his own backyard.
1: And a special thanks to Rick Bowers for sharing the story. The story of Superman versus the KKK here on Our American Story.

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12: Guaranteed human.
13: 5-year-old Florida girl is dead, shot inside her home, but at this point, police still don't know the specific circumstances surrounding the shooting. There were three adults in the home at the time, along with 5-year-old Genova Parks and her 4-year-old brother, who were unharmed. Genova's mother appearing in court Thursday on an unrelated disorderly conduct charge. The judge, none too pleased, she had already missed two court dates.
14: What'd you do?
15: They didn't take me.
14: So you just decided to ignore it?
15: I was going to call in.
14: No problem. Bond is set at $1,500.
13: The investigation into the shooting ongoing. You may want to get used to those hot temperatures.
12: Summer sizzlers are here.
16: We are looking at above normal temperatures in the next 6 to 10 days.
12: National Weather Service meteorologist Chuck Caracosa says it'll feel like the triple digits through the weekend. And after declaring this morning the official arrival of El Nino, NOAA forecasters put at more than 60% the chance that a very strong El Nino could develop. That should mean fewer hurricanes.
16: There are no tropical impacts expected to South Florida over the next 7 days.
12: That includes a disturbance near the Bay of Campeche.
16: We got to remember, though, even though it's anticipated to be a below average season, really only takes one.
12: Erica Rodriguez, Miami.
13: State officials warning teens and groups to stay off Pinellas beaches after a takeover May 31st that resulted in a shooting and arrest.
17: Pinellas Sheriff Bob Gualtieri says they've headed off another planned takeover at Clearwater Beach, and the legislature has given cops plenty of tools to take them down, including special enforcement zones.
18: All the traffic fines are doubled, but we can also impound their cars for up to 72 hours.
17: Gualtieri warns takeovers are bad for Pinellas County's image with potential Midwestern tourists. He was joined by State Attorney General James Uthman. Just a week ago, a Republican candidate for governor appeared at Clearwater Beach and called on gun owners to head off future beach takeovers with AR-15s. Gordon Bird, Clearwater.
13: The Jacksonville Jaguars family is growing. Quarterback Trevor Lawrence announced that his wife is pregnant with their second child. The Lawrences are expecting a boy. Their daughter, Shaylin, is a year old. With Florida's News, I'm Kimba Tyler.
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19: If you're going through St. Petersburg, you're going to see at 275 southbound at 54th Avenue North, construction in the main right travel lane, also the off-ramp and on-ramp blocked with construction in the area. Plan to avoid that. Also, you're going to see in Hillsborough County, Dr. King Jr. Boulevard on the west side of Falkenberg Road. The east and westbound left lanes are shut down. And you're also going to see construction in Polk County, eastbound I-4 after U.S. 27. Steve Foster, News Radio WFLA.
20: A muggy night across the area with feels like temperatures in the 80s and some places still near 90 degrees, tracking a few inland showers. Most of us are dry. You can expect overnight lows in the 70s as we wake up on Friday morning. Partly sunny skies tomorrow, and we are going to have another round of showers and storms that will start from the Gulf waters and make their way onshore in the afternoon and evening hours as they track towards the East Coast, as we'll have onshore winds in place with afternoon highs in the low 90s. I'm Max Defendery meteorologist Zuleika Soler.
21: Iran targeting ships in the Strait of Hormuz. I'm Lisa Lacerra, Fox News. A senior U.S. defense official tells Fox U.S. forces shot down two Iranian one-way attack drones though traffic flow in the strait continues. This coming hours after President Trump announced a breakthrough with Iran.
22: There is no specific deal outline. Iran's foreign ministry says Iran has not yet reached a final decision on an agreement and that any matters relating to a deal are speculation. Although tonight the Iranians are also acknowledging that large parts of an agreement have been finalized and that Qatar and Pakistan are actively working as negotiators.
21: Fox's Max Gordon in Dubai. President Trump confirming Housing Finance Director Bill Pulte will continue as acting director of National Intelligence while announcing a new nominee to the post this afternoon.
23: He's running it for a short while we get a very talented person, Jay Clayton, in, as you know. Jay Clayton's an incredible talent, head of Sullivan and Cromwell. He was head of the SEC.
21: It's coming as Democrats and some Republicans had voiced concerns over Pulte's lack of intelligence experience and voted against the extension of the Foreign Intelligence Surveillance Bill in protest of the choice in the House today. Federal authorities investigating after the numbers 8647 were found marked into the grass west of the Washington Monument. The term 86 means to get rid of, and 47 is taken to refer to President Trump.
24: An Interior Department spokesperson tells Fox News that, quote, any threat against the president is taken very seriously by the department, and our U.S. Park Police will investigate this incident and hold those responsible accountable. The U.S. Park Police says they've not yet determined the cause of the discoloration and have collected grass samples for testing.
21: Fox's Rich Edson. This is the same phrase that resulted in the indictment of former FBI Director James Comey after he posted a photo of the phrase in seashells on social media. Comey said he thought it was a political statement, not a call to violence. America is listening to Fox News.
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0: From the City of Angels near the Pacific Ocean, good morning, good evening, whoever you may be across the nation, around the world. I'm George Norrie. This is Coast to Coast AM. Later tonight, Warp Drive. Here's what's happening. Honda is recalling more than 880,000 USVs and pickup trucks in the U.S. because a key rear suspension part can trigger rust and fail and decrease the risk of a crash. The recall involves almost a million vehicles, including certain 2016 to 22 Honda Pilots, 2017 to 23 Honda Ridgelines, 2019 to 23 Honda Passports, 2014 to 2020 Acura MDX models. Be careful. The U.S. military has begun launching airstrikes against Iranian targets. Explosions were reportedly heard in key Iranian sites amid the major escalation between the United States and Iran. Here's our Tom Danheiser with more updates.
1: Well, George, Iran's Islamic Revolutionary Guard Corps says retaliatory strikes have been launched against U.S. forces in the region, specifically mentioning bases in Kuwait and Bahrain. Earlier, the United States Military Central Command launched attacks against multiple targets in Iran, saying the strikes were in self-defense as well as in response to Iran's unwarranted and continued aggression. Iran reported sounds of explosions in several locations, including the port city of Bandar Abbas, Keshom Island, and the southern towns of Sirik and Minab. Air defenses were also activated in western Tehran. Meanwhile, Israeli attacks on Lebanon continued on Wednesday, with multiple reports of casualties and strikes on the south of the country and in the Bekaa Valley region, as the death toll since March from Israeli bombardments reached 3,696. Kuwait's Civil Aviation Authority has announced a temporary closure of the country's airspace as a precautionary measure due to Iranian aggressions. And oil prices jumped after the U.S. launched a fresh round of military strikes against Iran amidst worries that the Iran war could drag on, disrupting energy supplies for longer. George?
0: Thank you, Thomas. And Howard Bloom, the author of The Mohammed Code, is with us. Howard, your thoughts on the action so far?
2: Well, the U.S. has fired 49 Tomahawk missiles at targets in Iran tonight, and our president and a secretary of war declared that there is more to come. Says Pete Hegseth, this is not to restart the war, but to establish the conditions for a deal. In other words, to put our president in a stronger negotiating position, to give him leverage. But why? Since last Wednesday, the ceasefire with Iran had broken down in a highly combustible muddle. Then two American helicopter pilots were rescued after their $40 million Apache attack helicopter went down near the Strait of Hormuz. Their rescue made history. They were found and carried back to shore by a robot, a 24-foot-long self-driving speedboat. They used its sensors to locate the men in the dark and carry them back to a place on shore where they could be winched up by a rescue helicopter. We retaliated for the downing of the helicopter by striking Iranian radars and anti-aircraft missiles and drone command and control centers. In the process, Iran claims that we destroyed a reservoir in the Iranian province of Hormozgan province that gives 20,000 people drinking water. Iran called this a war crime. In fact, Iran already had huge problems with its water supply before this war began. Meanwhile, Iran got its revenge. It fired rockets at U.S. bases in Jordan, Bahrain, and Kuwait. But there's much bigger news than that. Our president has issued an ultimatum to Iran. He had said to on Truth Social, they've taken too long to negotiate a deal. Now they will have to pay
3: Tampa
2: the price.
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2: In the Oval Office, we're going to be attacking them and attacking them very hard. The problem is that according to the Australian Review, in a sardonic piece, the president has made threats like this 22 times, and he's only followed through twice. For example, Trump threatened North Korea with fire and fury like the world has never seen, and he didn't follow through. He also threatened Russia with severe consequences if Moscow did not agree to a ceasefire with Ukraine, and he didn't follow through. Iran downed that U.S. Apache helicopter we were talking about a minute ago on Monday, June 8th, near the Strait of Hormuz. We retaliated the next day, but Iran continues to claim the 104-mile-long strait, the crucial strip of water through which 20% of the world's oil flows, or did flow, until the Iran war stopped the 100 or more ships a day that had previously sailed through. Today, oil is not flowing through the Strait of Hormuz. The president says oil is flowing. Millions and millions of gallons, he said today. But to keep the world well oiled, over 100 ships used to pass through that strait every day. Now the number is down to less than 10. What's more, Iran appears to be charging every ship over $1 million in fees to go through. That's another consequence of Iran's claiming ownership forever of the straits, ownership conferred by Allah, by God himself. The result? The average American has paid more than an extra $400 in gas and groceries since this war began. And as you know, it was announced today that inflation has risen above 4.2%, a consequence of the chokehold at the Strait of Hormuz. What's more, in addition to claiming the Straits of Hormuz as its own, Iran's negotiators continue to claim that nuclear enrichment is a sovereign right they refuse to give up. And they continue to insist on getting back the $100 billion of Iranian funds frozen in the world's banks, plus billions of dollars in reparations for all the Iranian buildings and property that have been destroyed. The worst is this. With the Straits of Hormuz, Iran now holds the ultimate throttle that controls the world's economy. Iran now holds the cards.
0: We shall see what happens. Thanks, Howard. As Howard mentioned, inflation accelerated in May as rising energy costs contributed to pain for consumers, though underlying pressures were less intense. The Consumer Price Index, a broad gauge of goods and services costs across the U.S. economy, rose at a seasonally adjusted 0.5% for the month, putting the annual inflation rate at 4.2%. The Social Security Administration's newly released 2026 Trustees Report confirms, as we reported, that the federal retirement safety net is less than 7 years away from fiscal depletion. That's a horrible feeling, isn't it? Let's check in with Mish Shedlock, the investment analyst, for these two stories. Mish, what do you think?
4: George, how long have we been talking about this? My gosh, we've been talking about Social Security since I first came on this show. And every year, nothing is done. Nothing is done. We're now 6 years away. The next batch of senators that are elected this fall will inherit this crisis and have to do something. The trust fund is supposed to be depleted in the fourth quarter of 2032. That's one quarter earlier than the report last year. The same thing about Medicare. Medicare is supposed to, it gets another year. Medicare is supposed to last until 2033. Now, what happens if we hit this point? It's not like everyone stops getting money there, but they will have to cut benefits. The estimate right now, I think it's going to get worse, is that people will only get 78% of what they're entitled to. And by 2100, we won't be around that long, that falls down to 62%. Now, House Speaker Mike Johnson made a statement today that got everyone riled up. He said the reason we're in trouble is because 74% of spending is on autopilot, mandatory spending, and he blamed the Democrats. He said that's your entitlement programs like Medicare, Medicaid, and things like Social Security that have to be adjusted and fixed. Of course, that caused an outrage. Now, President Trump has said that he's not going to change Social Security, which is exactly what President Biden said. We're not going to change Social Security. But George, if we don't change Social Security, if we don't do anything, then we hit the insolvency problem that we're talking about here in 2032. So what are we going to do about it? I don't know, but really all they can do is either cut benefits or raise collection, get some more funding for it. Republicans don't want to do that, but Democrats want answers that the Republicans won't do. Meanwhile, back on the inflation front, Trump said today, and this really caught me by surprise, he said, "I love inflation." He literally said that in response to a question from a reporter about the CPI market today. And I looked at the clip. It's not out of context. So I'm not sure what he was trying to say, but that is what he said. Here's the numbers for you, George. CPI up 4.25% from a year ago. Core CPI up 2.85% from a year ago. Rent is up 3% from a year ago. PCE, that's the Fed's favorite measure, preferred measure of inflation, that's up 3.77%. And core PCE is up 3.29%. Now, looking ahead, gasoline prices are coming down. So I think we'll have some good news there next year. But all in all, it looks pretty bad from where I sit, George.
0: Thank you, Mitch. And it's talking about gasoline prices. In a moment, David Bloom joins us, author of Alcohol Can Be a Gas. We'll talk about these prices of gasoline and whether they will indeed come down next on Coast to Coast AM. Do you really want another summer like last summer, barely sleeping because you were too hot at night? 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
0: And welcome back to Coast, George Norrie with you, David Bloom back with us, consultant and speaker to governments, universities, farmers, the USDA, the International Agriculture and Energy Agencies. He has been a consultant to NASA regarding food production on the moon and Mars, as well as recycling space station air with closed-loop regenerative farming, including fish, freshwater lobster, and even more. You're keeping busy these days, David.
7: Yeah, I am, George. Seems like the world is running up against barriers, and it's time to call Dave out there to fix them.
0: When is David going to say, "I told you so"?
7: I started saying that about 10 years ago, so I guess I won't stop.
0: What are your thoughts about the war in Iran and what's happening to fuel prices?
7: Oh, gosh. You know, what people don't understand in America is that we get almost none of our oil from the Straits of Hormuz, right? We get it from all kind of other places. So here's the deal. If we aren't being subjected to the price increases from the problems of, you know, the barricade in the Straits of Hormuz. Why did our gasoline prices go up to where they are now? And the answer is because they felt like it. In other words, there's no reason why our rates should have gone up. But since when it goes up around the world, then the oil companies can have a windfall, which is an unexpected profit. Now, when this happened back under the Carter administration, where there was a windfall, the Democrats enacted a windfall's profit tax, saying, you know, you guys raise the price when it really has nothing to do with the market and you're victimizing the American consumer. So Carter took back a ton of the money the oil companies ripped off of the American public and put it into, you know, renewable energy, which made him the number one enemy of big oil around the world.
0: How angry did they get?
7: Well, they crushed him out of office, you know. I mean, the dirty tricks that went on for that were just incredible. But, he, you know, what he did is he dared to, you know, call them on the carpet for what they had done. And, you know, they didn't let him get a second term.
0: David, gasoline costs in California, for example, are well over $6 a gallon. It's crazy.
7: That's right.
0: When's it going to start coming down?
7: Well, George, I got to say that I'm not so sure at this point they're going to come down. I also would like to say in California, alcohol fuel at the pump right now is only $3.19 compared to $6.50 for gasoline. So we're all seeing now that our own renewable fuel that we make here is competitive. But at this point, the corporations are making so much money on this, I just don't see them wanting to reduce their income.
0: Does it make buying an electric car right now seem a little more feasible?
7: Well, I'll tell you, you know, electric cars, I've been against those for 20 years, you know. So, you know, I live in Watsonville, California.
0: Yeah.
7: And it just so happens that we have the largest lithium ion battery electric storage facility in the world. Giant batteries as big as, you know, a truck. And a year and a half ago, one of those batteries sprung a leak. And you can imagine with all that energy in the battery and all these volatile chemicals, it went up like a bomb. And it took all of the batteries there out in an incredibly huge fire, which could not be put out by water. Because if you spray water on the stuff that's in these batteries, it explodes bigger. So, you know, those of you out there, you know, it's a fun thing to do to go online and go lithium ion battery explosions. And my favorite one is there shows a electric bike in between two SUVs, and the bike exploded, destroying both vehicles on either side. But there's endless numbers of videos you can see online where people's houses have been destroyed by the car in their basement blowing up.
0: Airlines don't want those lithium batteries in their storage area, do they?
7: No, they don't at all because they're so explosive. And, you know, there was a ship coming over from Europe loaded with, you know, brand new electric cars. And one of the car's batteries leaked and started blowing up. And it sunk the whole ship to the bottom of the ocean. So these things are time bombs, you know. So anyway, and they're so toxic. To get these materials, you know, is hugely polluting. And electricity just, you know, there's a better way of doing this. So here's what I would do, George. If I wanted an electric car, it's coming right around the corner because when you burn a fuel like gasoline or diesel, well, only about 30% of the energy ends up making it to your wheels. And we all know why. I mean, you know, a lot of it goes out as waste heat. You know, your radiator gets rid of the rest waste heat. And then out the exhaust pipe goes all that, you know, unburned fuel. But there's a new technology, which is a fuel cell that works on alcohol. And it's 97% efficient, meaning of the fuel energy that's in the alcohol, almost every bit of it goes to driving an electric motor. So it's not an internal combustion engine. We're not burning the alcohol. The alcohol goes in at one end, and because there's rare earths in there, the electrons, the things that fling around the outside of an atom, are stripped off. And those electrons are what we call electricity. And so now you could actually run your car, you know, 97% efficient on a liquid fuel. So the only thing stopping that right now is the sizes of the batteries are a little too big. But the fuel cells. So they are coming down in size. And now China is starting to make them at a size that is practical. And the day will come when we will be buying cars from China that you just put alcohol in the tank and you go 700, 800, 1200 miles, you know, compared to the range we have now.
0: And what's the percent of manufacturing of alcohol related fuel?
7: Percentage of manufacturer, George? Well, making alcohol fuel, you know, comes from using, for instance, corn in the Midwest.
0: Right. Ethanol.
7: Now,
0: right?
7: Yeah, people complain about that. You know, you're taking food out of the mouths of babes in Africa if you, you know, go ahead and do food versus fuel. But the only thing we use for alcohol is the carbohydrates. So the protein and everything else, we don't touch that. And that's where the food value is, which we feed the cattle to get our meat.
0: David, we'll come back in a moment and talk more about alcohol can be a gas right here on Coast to Coast AM.
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1: A Broward attorney has filed a lawsuit asking a judge to require the state attorney general to change the language of the property tax ballot referendum. West End City Attorney Jamie Cole says the title "Save Our Homes from Excessive Property Taxes" is a slogan, and the wording of the summary is vague and misleading.
2: To have the attorney general review the language and rewrite it consistent with the judge's order.
1: Cole says the summary falsely claims that it will benefit Florida taxpayers, protect core services, and small businesses. The AG would have 10 days to make any court order changes. This weekend, anglers in Florida looking to get outside can catch their dinner at no cost. Saturday and Sunday, people can go freshwater fishing without a license.
3: If you have a friend or a family member that wants to go fishing with you, but you know they're not sure if they want to buy a license, if they won't enjoy it, it's a great opportunity to get out there and have some fun.
1: Both Florida residents and visitors can take part in the license-free weekends as long as they follow the normal size and bag limit restrictions. With Florida's News, I'm Kimba Tyler.
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7: If you're going through St. Petersburg, you're going to see at 275 southbound at 54th Avenue North, construction in the main right travel lane, also the off-ramp and on-ramp blocked with construction in the area. Plan to avoid that. Also, you're going to see in Hillsborough County, Dr. King Jr. Boulevard on the west side of Falkenberg Road. The east and westbound left lanes are shut down. And you're also going to see construction in Polk County, eastbound I-4 after U.S. 27. Steve Foster, News Radio WFLA.
8: A muggy night across the area with feels like temperatures in the 80s and some places still near 90 degrees, tracking a few inland showers. Most of us are dry. You can expect overnight lows in the 70s as we wake up on Friday morning. Partly sunny skies tomorrow, and we are going to have another round of showers and storms that will start from the Gulf waters and make their way onshore in the afternoon and evening hours as they track towards the East Coast, as we'll have onshore winds in place with afternoon highs in the low 90s. I'm Defendery meteorologist Zuleika Soler.
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0: And welcome back, George Norrie, along with David Blum, as we talk about alcohol can be a gas. And the book's still selling, David?
1: Oh, yeah, it's selling still quite well. And, well, there's a new wrinkle to it. You know, I came out with an electronic version because my, you know, my paper version weighed 8 pounds. It was a big book, you know. And so I couldn't really send it out of the country because the postage alone would be $100. So I came out with electronic version, and those are a lot lighter. They're easier to send around the world. So you can order those online from us, or you can do it on Amazon. That's where it actually is hosted.
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1: One of the reasons why I made it electronic is so that I can get it into more people's hands, you know, because there's no problems with shipping it, but also it's less expensive. But we have something else we're doing nowadays because we really want to, it's really critical now that we start moving away from oil. And so there's a lot of people in that are good organizers, activists, whatever, in different countries around the world. So we are actually doing giveaways, you know, once or twice a month that we give the books away to anybody who, you know, wants them, and hoping that we get more action to change things around the world. And we do that free of charge. And all we ask people to do to be on the, be notified when we're ready to have a free book giveaway is to just go on our website at permaculture.com and just, you know, sign up that you want to know when there's the next free day, and then you'll be notified. And you'll be able to get your own book for free, or make sure that people you know that will do something can get one too.
0: What should gasoline be selling for right now?
1: I think gasoline is selling for exactly what it should be selling right now, because the amount of oil we have in the world is diminishing. You know, we used to have 450,000 oil wells in the United States that were pumping along. They're almost all dried up now. Most of our oil now comes from fracking, you know, which is, you know, breaking up rocks way under the ground and then, you know, going through a huge solvent process to get it to the surface and then refining gasoline out of that. And that's incredibly toxic, horrible stuff. And it's so it's expensive to do. We're looking at the end of oil, you know, and we can't expect the price to go down much more. And the oil companies, well, why should they sell it for less, you know? So the only competition out there is alcohol, really, on a worldwide basis. And, for instance, you know, people ask me, well, Dave, it was such a good idea, like, you know, is it just little tiny countries doing it, or is it anyone serious? And the answer is one of the biggest countries in the world, Brazil, runs fully, pretty much fully on alcohol. And they actually make alcohol formulations that run diesel engines as well. So Brazil, unlike, you know, other countries that are being hammered by the price of oil, Brazil is floating right through it, because it's not dependent on oil for its economy.
0: What's going on with the blockade of Cuba?
1: Oh, God, that's so horrible. You know, the last time we had a blockade, you know, that was another Republican presidency that was, you know, in Nicaragua, it was George Bush and Reagan. And they blockaded Nicaragua because they didn't like their politics. And so that was considered basically a crime, and the International Court of Justice convicted the United States for that blockade. It's a humanitarian violation. And so what's been happening, it's not been in the press very much, is Trump, our president, has instituted a blockade of Cuba and preventing oil from getting to the island. Can you imagine what happens if your economy can't get oil anymore? everything comes to a stop, and we're not hearing about it at all in the press.
0: Does it concern you, David?
1: This is just the start of things to come, George. When you get down to the bottom of the barrel, then choices get made that, you know, there's winners and there's losers. And so, you know, if you're going to have less oil coming from the Straits of Hormuz, maybe you got to go steal it from, you know, Venezuela. And you've got to prevent it from getting to Cuba so that you can have that oil to make up the differences of what you're losing otherwise.
0: It's a hard time for Americans right now. What do you recommend people do?
1: Well, you know, basically, alcohol and gasoline together work pretty well. You know, if you have your average everyday car in America without any modifications at all, you could run on about 30% alcohol, you know, with the normal gasoline that you use. So to find an alcohol station, if you go onto our website, we have a map and a listing so you can find out what's the closest station to you. And there are 4,400 stations around the U.S. that have alcohol at the pump. And that alcohol comes as a byproduct of corn growing in the Midwest, where the starch, stuff that the cows can't digest anyway, is taken out of the corn, made into alcohol, and then the byproduct from that, all the good stuff, the protein and the fat, all that, that gets fed to the cattle. So what we're doing is taking the waste of corn, the starch, and all over the country, there are stations now making, you know, can sell this corn alcohol that you can put in your car. You could go up to 30% without any problems, you know. Now you can experiment and go a little farther. And if your car just starts to run a little rough, though, you've known you've gone too far, and so back up on the next batch. But a lot of cars are flex fuel, and people don't know that. Flex fuel cars are able to run on any mixture of alcohol and gasoline, right up to 100% alcohol. And in all the vehicles since 2006, if they're flex fuel, they usually have a yellow gas cap, you know. And so, again, you can go to the map and list of all the stations on our website, and you can find a station where you can fill up. A lot of people with flex fuel cars have no idea that they can put, you know, a complete full tank of alcohol and drive wherever they want.
0: Are there other countries that seem to be doing the right thing with their fuel?
1: Well, Brazil's a great example, as we kind of mentioned above. You know, in the past, when there were gas crises, Brazil had a history much further back where oil was short, and they went to alcohol from sugar cane, et cetera. And when the 1980s gas crisis hit, they had a history, so they went right back to it, and they've never stopped. They just keep increasing the amount of alcohol they produce, and they're exporting it now because, well, you know, it's made from solar energy. Plants suck up the solar energy. They pull in carbon dioxide from the air, and it all gets ground up together and becomes alcohol when it comes out of the distillery, sugars to alcohol. So Brazil has got this booming economy, and it's not being hurt by the high price of oil at all.
0: How do you know if your car can run on flex fuel?
1: Well, on our website, we have resources from the Department of Energy where you can just click on that and you can look up your car and see if it is automatically able to be flex fuel. So, yeah, go to the website and, you know, all the cars are listed there that can be flex fuel, and you might be surprised that your car is one of them.
0: Are you distilling alcohol at home still?
1: Well, we here at Whiskey Hill Farms, which, by the way, that's the name of the hill I'm on, you know, historically. It's a perfect place for my farm. Huh. Yeah, we have a distillery here, and, you know, we can make 130,000 gallons a year if we were running full blast. And, yeah, I run my my truck on alcohol, of course.
0: I remember years ago, David, you were telling us and teaching us how to do this at our homes.
1: Yes.
0: Is that still a viability?
1: Yeah, absolutely. My book, Alcohol Can Be a Gas, you know, is focused on the small scale. You know, we had people, for instance, build a still out of what they learned in the book, and they were able to take food processing waste, you know. So like old bread from, you know, day old bread, which they're not going to sell, or, you know, oh, like apple, you know, where I am, Martinelli's apple cider, there's lots of apple pulp we can use. And, you know, so anyway, all these sugary or starchy materials, you can ferment them and make them into alcohol, even on the pretty small scale. And you're looking at maybe 25 to 30 cents a gallon, you know, cost of doing the whole thing. And that hasn't changed much. It's still that cheap to make if you do it on your own. Now, the book, you know, Alcohol Can Be a Gas, shows you how to design and build your own distillery. And that's something that still has to be done pretty much by people working with others and getting the right skills, somebody to weld, you know, that kind of thing, to build a distillery that can make enough easily without taking a lot of time. But it's all in the book, you know, and basically, you know, you need to make friends with people who can do the things that are needed to make the still, and now they're your co-op. So there you go.
0: Would you have been considered a moonshiner in your day?
1: Yeah, but that would be if I admitted to selling any of my alcohol as a beverage, which I'm not admitting on the air.
0: Do you give it away?
1: No comment, George.
0: What's the proof?
1: Well, when it comes out of my still, it's typically, you know, 190 to 200 proof, depending on...
0: God, David.
1: Yeah. So you can't drink that. That'd burn you up. So, you know, basically, you know, when you're using it for fuel, it's got to be very high proof, not much water in it at all.
0: That's dramatic. It really is. And your website,
1: now, one of the things... Well, go ahead, George.
0: Your website is permaculture.com still, right?
1: Well, yes, it is. Permaculture.com is where you can find everything that we're doing here with alcohol and agriculture. And, you know, it's, you know, it's there's more to permaculture than just alcohol. But you'll find the site incredibly interesting on all kinds of levels.
0: What's going on with Venezuela these days?
1: Well, yeah. Venezuela. Well, you know, of course, we kidnapped and imprisoned the leaders of that country, president and his wife. And that, why did we go there instead of somewhere else? Well, Venezuela is sitting on top of the largest supply of oil in the world. So
0: more than,
1: you know,
0: Saudi Arabia?
1: No. The biggest. Yeah. Well, the biggest deposit of oil is now under the Caribbean and Venezuela. So, you know, there was, you know, here we are looking at running out of oil in America and a lot of the other places. And, well, you know, they were just ripe for the picking. And so he did that, you know, and but then he found out that the oil that they're processing there is what's called heavy crude. It's just a little better than tar. And that instead of being able to say, take this oil and send it to the U.S., you know, to lower our costs and stuff, well, we can't refine it in the U.S. We're not set up to do that. And so it's was a big kind of a snafu. He took over the oil, but now we can't get it to the United States to use it without building special refineries.
0: What do we hear about Iran threatening to blow up refineries of Middle Eastern countries?
1: Well, that's serious. And you really need to pay attention to this, because when you look at what happens, you know, in the whole process of oil and processing and what goes on. So, you know, you have a well, right? And you're pumping oil out of the ground, and then it goes into a refinery where it gets made into a bunch of different products. And then it goes and fills up a bunch of tanks, right? And then you unload the products from the tanks into tankers and they go somewhere. So what happens when you start disrupting this process is that, let's say you destroy a refinery or storage tanks. Well, now there's nowhere for the oil to go, to be stored until it goes out. So then the part of the process prior to that, like say some part of the refinery, you know, that stops the whole process. So now you can't even pull it out of the ground because you have nowhere to put it until you can process it again. And so these refineries can have literally 100 miles of piping in them. So Iran went ahead and took their single, you know, bomb missiles and put cluster bombs in the top of the nose cone so that when it got up over oil refineries, way before it could be intercepted, they blow up into a bunch of little bombs that drop all over a refinery and make a mess of everything. It can take years to get a refinery repaired and able to work again. This is the big threat with what's going on in Iran, because they have proven that they can drop these kind of bombs on refineries. Just yesterday, the United Arab Emirates, which is, you know, Dubai, and, you know, they're, you think, oh, well, that's another oil company. Well, what the UAE did is they had tankers turn off their radio transponders to try to sneak their tankers out so that they could get the oil. And Iran caught them and bombed their refinery distribution center in the United Arab Emirates. And that is a huge problem because they are also a huge food and fertilizer distributing part for the world, and that is killing farmers everywhere.
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6: Guaranteed human.
7: Attorneys in the Vessel homicide and manslaughter trial of Miami-Dade real estate broker George Pino focused on the crash boat Thursday. Jurors walked around and got in the boat that slammed into a Biscayne Bay channel marker in 2022, killing one teen and catastrophically injuring another. Once back in the courtroom, Florida Fish and Wildlife Lieutenant Manuel Fenares explained the morning after the accident, they recovered from under and around the boat 8 cell phones, clothes, boat pieces, and...
8: There's a couple of Yeti-type tumbler cups and a couple of Trulies and a Bud Light can.
7: While Lupino has admitted he had 2 beers, many people testified he didn't appear to be impaired at the time of the crash. A legal battle is brewing over biased ballot language.
9: The complaint filed by Weston City Attorney Jamie Cole asks a judge to change the title, Save Our Homes from Excessive Property Taxes, and other aspects of the amendment language.
10: So when you look at it as a whole, the ballot title and the ballot summary, it is basically a campaign slogan. It's inaccurate and it's misleading.
9: Cole also says the measure falsely claims that it would benefit Florida taxpayers, protect core services, and small businesses. According to him, it does the opposite. The attorney general would have 10 days to change the ballot language if the judge rules in Cole's favor. I'm Karen Curtis.
7: The state attorney general joins the Pinellas Pasco prosecutor and Pinellas County Sheriff to drop the hammer on any future beach takeovers. This follows the Clearwater Beach takeover at which a 17-year-old boy was shot and wounded. Pinellas Sheriff Bob Galtieri says teen takeovers are bad for business.
11: The number one economic driver in the state of Florida is tourism. And we want people in Michigan and Ohio and Canada and Europe and all over the country to know that Florida is a family-friendly place.
7: Laws include special enforcement zones, which allow police to double traffic fines and impound vehicles. Galtieri says they've already stopped another potential teen takeover. With Florida's News, I'm Kimba Tyler.
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14: If you're going through St. Petersburg, you're going to see at 275 southbound at 54th Avenue North, construction in the main right travel lane, also the off-ramp and on-ramp blocked with construction in the area. Plan to avoid that. Also, you're going to see in Hillsborough County, Dr. King Jr. Boulevard on the west side of Falkenberg Road. The east and westbound left lanes are shut down. And you're also going to see construction in Polk County, eastbound I-4 after U.S. 27. Steve Foster, News Radio WFLA.
15: A muggy night across the area with feels like temperatures in the 80s and some places still near 90 degrees, tracking a few inland showers. Most of us are dry. You can expect overnight lows in the 70s as we wake up on Friday morning. Partly sunny skies tomorrow, and we are going to have another round of showers and storms that will start from the Gulf waters and make their way onshore in the afternoon and evening hours as they track towards the East Coast, as we'll have onshore winds in place with afternoon highs in the low 90s. I'm Max Defender, meteorologist Zuleika Soler.
16: Calling off new strikes, I'm Ted Lindner, Fox News. In a stunning reversal, President Trump on Thursday abruptly called off a planned military strike against Iran, declaring that a peace agreement was within reach and that the time and place of the signing would be announced shortly, telling reporters at the Oval Office Thursday.
17: Probably have a signing maybe in Europe, and great thing. Most importantly, we have a deal that Iran will never have a nuclear weapon, which was the whole purpose of what we had to go through to get this. So it was a big, very big thing.
16: Fox's Mark Meredith has more from the White House.
18: The news follows a day filled with threats, as Trump himself warned massive airstrikes were hours away.
17: We have a signing soon, and the documents are in pretty final shape, so we'll see.
18: The president claims Iran is ready to abandon its nuclear program. Iran has spent months telling the world that's non-negotiable. Democrats say the president's on and off again threats show he has no exit strategy.
16: President Trump says Vice President J.D. Vance will be there for the signing of the deal. The president also announcing a nominee to serve as permanent director of national intelligence. The move coming after an uproar in Congress over the president's pick for an acting director.
19: Bill Pulte was the president's nominee to temporarily take over as DNI, but Democrats complained he was a Trump loyalist with no intel experience. Senator Mark Warner.
20: Bill Pulte is a national security threat.
19: Democrats had said they won't support the renewal of Section 702 of the Foreign Intelligence Surveillance Act unless Pulte's appointment was withdrawn. But now President Trump is nominating Jay Clayton, the U.S. attorney for the Southern District of New York, who Warner says he respects.
16: And that's Fox's Jill Nato reporting. 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

0: 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Guaranteed human.
1: The Marion County Sheriff and state law enforcement agencies announcing 58 arrests in a six-day sting operation targeting those seeking sex with children. FDLE Commissioner Mark Glass says would-be sex predators are upping their game to entrap minors on apps and gaming platforms.
2: There are even more sophisticated ones that get on there and talk through voiceover to make it sound like they're a child.
1: Those arrested in Operation Bad Habits include parents, a Pop Warner football coach, and an elementary school teacher. The downtown West Palm Beach area expected to be booming this weekend. The first ever 5 o'clock Somewhere Fest kicks off Friday afternoon along the city's waterfront, spearheaded by country music singer Alan Jackson and organizer Jillian Smith.
3: We are hoping that we'll see anywhere from 10,000 to 15,000 people a day.
1: Jackson once lived on nearby Jupiter Island and filmed a music video for the song It's 5 O'Clock Somewhere at the Square Grouper restaurant in Jupiter back in 2003. The ticketed event runs through Saturday. With Florida's News, I'm Kimba Tyler.
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7: If you're going through St. Petersburg, you're going to see at 275 southbound at 54th Avenue North, construction in the main right travel lane, also the off-ramp and on-ramp blocked with construction in the area. Plan to avoid that. Also, you're going to see in Hillsborough County, Dr. King Jr. Boulevard on the west side of Falkenberg Road. The east and westbound left lanes are shut down. And you're also going to see construction in Polk County, eastbound I-4 after U.S. 27. 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
8: A muggy night across the area with feels like temperatures in the 80s and some places still near 90 degrees, tracking a few inland showers. Most of us are dry. You can expect overnight lows in the 70s as we wake up on Friday morning. Partly sunny skies tomorrow, and we are going to have another round of showers and storms that will start from the Gulf waters and make their way onshore in the afternoon and evening hours as they track towards the East Coast, as we'll have onshore winds in place with afternoon highs in the low 90s. I'm Max Defender, meteorologist Zuleika Soler.
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7: A five-year-old Florida girl is dead, shot inside her home, but at this point, police still don't know the specific circumstances surrounding the shooting. There were three adults in the home at the time, along with five-year-old Genova Parks and her four-year-old brother, who were unharmed. Genova's mother appearing in court Thursday on an unrelated disorderly conduct charge. The judge, none too pleased, she had already missed two court dates.
8: What'd you do?
9: They didn't take me.
8: So you just decided to ignore it?
9: I was going to call it.
8: No problem. Bond is set at $1,500.
7: The investigation into the shooting ongoing. You may want to get used to those hot temperatures.
10: Summer sizzler are here.
11: We are looking at above normal temperatures in the next 6 to 10 days.
10: National Weather Service meteorologist Chuck Caracosa says it'll feel like the triple digits through the weekend. And after declaring this morning the official arrival of El Nino, NOAA forecasters put at more than 60% the chance that a very strong El Nino could develop. That should mean fewer hurricanes.
11: There are no tropical impacts expected to South Florida over the next 7 days.
10: That includes a disturbance near the Bay of Campeche.
11: We got to remember, though, even though it's anticipated to be a below average season, really only takes one.
10: Erica Rodriguez, Miami.
7: State officials warning teens and groups to stay off Pinellas beaches after a takeover May 31st that resulted in a shooting and arrests.
12: Pinellas Sheriff Bob Gualtieri says they've headed off another planned takeover at Clearwater Beach, and the legislature has given cops plenty of tools to take them down, including special enforcement zones.
13: All the traffic fines are doubled, but we can also impound their cars for up to 72 hours.
12: Gualtieri warns takeovers are bad for Pinellas County's image with potential Midwestern tourists. He was joined by State Attorney General James Uthmeyer. Just a week ago, a Republican candidate for governor appeared at Clearwater Beach and called on gun owners to head off future beach takeovers with AR-15s. Gordon Bird, Clearwater.
7: The Jacksonville Jaguars family is growing. Quarterback Trevor Lawrence announced that his wife is pregnant with their second child. The Lawrences are expecting a boy. Their daughter, Shaylin, is a year old. With Florida's News, I'm Kim Batiler.
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14: If you're going through St. Petersburg, you're going to see at 275 southbound at 54th Avenue North, construction in the main right travel lane, also the off-ramp and on-ramp blocked with construction in the area. Plan to avoid that. Also, you're going to see in Hillsborough County, Dr. King Jr. Boulevard on the west side of Falkenberg Road. The east and westbound left lanes are shut down. And you're also going to see construction in Polk County, eastbound I-4 after U.S. 27. Steve Foster, News Radio WFLA.
15: A muggy night across the area with feels like temperatures in the 80s and some places still near 90 degrees, tracking a few inland showers. Most of us are dry. You can expect overnight lows in the 70s as we wake up on Friday morning. Partly sunny skies tomorrow, and we are going to have another round of showers and storms that will start from the Gulf waters and make their way onshore in the afternoon and evening hours as they track towards the East Coast, as we'll have onshore winds in place with afternoon highs in the low 90s. I'm Max Defendery meteorologist Zuleika Soler.
16: Is the end near? I'm Chris DeMeo, Fox News. President Trump believes that a peace deal with Iran is close. The president canceling plans to carry out further attacks on Thursday, but Fox's Rich Etson explains that Iran's foreign ministry says that there's no finished deal.
17: Senior U.S. defense official says Iran is still trying to hit commercial ships sailing through the Strait of Hormuz. The U.S. military shot down two Iranian one-way attack drones. There have been weeks of assertions an agreement to end the fighting was imminent. The president threatened to seize Iran's Karg Island before the conflict began. About 90% of Iran's crude exports went through the island. Speaker of Iran's parliament responded, quote, "Wrong strategies and impulsive decisions will reset the entire board for the worse, explode energy infrastructure and markets, and create an endless quagmire that you will be stuck in for years. You will see a different Iran."
16: The president said the Navy's blockade of ports along the Strait of Hormuz will remain in place until an agreement is signed. Democratic lawmakers in the Senate and Democrats, along with some Republicans in the House, have blocked an extension of the government's warrantless surveillance program, so it expires Friday at midnight.
18: The House and then the Senate rejected an extension of FISA 702, while Democrats and some Republicans had demanded reforms, including requiring a warrant to obtain Americans' information revealed by the surveillance. Democrats then rejected an extension over the president's selection of his federal housing finance director, Bill Pulte, as temporary director of national intelligence. Senate Majority Leader John Thune said on the Senate floor,
19: "At a time when we're hosting the World Cup, we got 250th anniversary celebrations going on around this country. This is a time of risk for the American people."
18: House lawmakers have left town and are on break until June 23rd. Jessica Rosenthal, Fox News.
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0: 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Guaranteed human.
1: A Broward attorney has filed a lawsuit asking a judge to require the state attorney general to change the language of the property tax ballot referendum. West End City Attorney Jamie Cole says the title "Save Our Homes from Excessive Property Taxes" is a slogan, and the wording of the summary is vague and misleading.
2: To have the attorney general review the language and rewrite it consistent with the judge's order.
1: Cole says the summary falsely claims that it will benefit Florida taxpayers, protect core services, and small businesses. The AG would have 10 days to make any court order changes. This weekend, anglers in Florida looking to get outside can catch their dinner at no cost. Saturday and Sunday, people can go freshwater fishing without a license.
3: You have a friend or a family member that wants to go fishing with you, but you know they're not sure if they want to buy a license, if they won't enjoy it. It's a great opportunity to get out there and have some fun.
1: Both Florida residents and visitors can take part in the license-free weekends as long as they follow the normal size and bag limit restrictions. With Florida's News, I'm Kimba Tyler.
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7: If you're going through St. Petersburg, you're going to see at 275 southbound at 54th Avenue North, construction in the main right travel lane, also the off-ramp and on-ramp blocked with construction in the area. Plan to avoid that. Also, you're going to see in Hillsborough County, Dr. King Jr. Boulevard on the west side of Falkenberg Road. The east and westbound left lanes are shut down. And you're also going to see construction in Polk County, eastbound I-4 after U.S. 27. 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
8: A muggy night across the area with feels like temperatures in the 80s and some places still near 90 degrees, tracking a few inland showers. Most of us are dry. You can expect overnight lows in the 70s as we wake up on Friday morning. Partly sunny skies tomorrow, and we are going to have another round of showers and storms that will start from the Gulf waters and make their way onshore in the afternoon and evening hours as they track towards the East Coast, as we'll have onshore winds in place with afternoon highs in the low 90s. I'm Max Defender, meteorologist Zuleika Soler.
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3: Guaranteed human.
6: Attorneys in the Vessel homicide and manslaughter trial of Miami-Dade real estate broker George Pino focused on the crash boat Thursday. Jurors walked around and got in the boat that slammed into a Biscayne Bay channel marker in 2022, killing one teen and catastrophically injuring another. Once back in the courtroom, Florida Fish and Wildlife Lieutenant Manuel Fenares explained the morning after the accident they recovered from under and around the boat 8 cell phones, clothes, boat pieces, and...
7: There's a couple of Yeti-type tumbler cups and a couple of Trulies and a Bud Light can.
6: While Pino has admitted he had 2 beers, many people testified he didn't appear to be impaired at the time of the crash. A legal battle is brewing over biased ballot language.
8: The complaint filed by Weston City Attorney Jamie Cole asks a judge to change the title, Save Our Homes from Excessive Property Taxes, and other aspects of the amendment language.
9: So when you look at it as a whole, the ballot title and the ballot summary, it is basically a campaign slogan. It's inaccurate and it's misleading.
8: Cole also says the measure falsely claims that it would benefit Florida taxpayers, protect core services, and small businesses. According to him, it does the opposite. The attorney general would have 10 days to change the ballot language if the judge rules in Cole's favor. I'm Karen Curtis.
6: A state attorney general joins the Pinellas Pasco prosecutor and Pinellas County Sheriff to drop the hammer on any future beach takeovers. This follows the Clearwater Beach takeover at which a 17-year-old boy was shot and wounded. Pinellas Sheriff Bob Galtieri says teen takeovers are bad for business.
10: The number one economic driver in the state of Florida is tourism. And we want people in Michigan and Ohio and Canada and Europe and all over the country to know that Florida is a family-friendly place.
6: Laws include special enforcement zones, which allow police to double traffic fines and impound vehicles. Galtieri says they've already stopped another potential teen takeover. With Florida's News, I'm Kimba Tyler.
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11: If you're going through St. Petersburg, you're going to see at 275 southbound at 54th Avenue North, construction in the main right travel lane, also the off-ramp and on-ramp blocked with construction in the area. Plan to avoid that. Also, you're going to see in Hillsborough County, Dr. King Jr. Boulevard on the west side of Falkenberg Road. The east and westbound left lanes are shut down. And you're also going to see construction in Polk County, eastbound I-4 after U.S. 27. Steve Foster, News Radio WFLA.
12: A muggy night across the area with feels like temperatures in the 80s and some places still near 90 degrees, tracking a few inland showers. Most of us are dry. You can expect overnight lows in the 70s as we wake up on Friday morning. Partly sunny skies tomorrow, and we are going to have another round of showers and storms that will start from the Gulf waters and make their way onshore in the afternoon and evening hours as they track towards the East Coast, as we'll have onshore winds in place with afternoon highs in the low 90s. I'm Max Defender, meteorologist Zuleika Soler.
13: Hoping for a deal. I'm Ted Lindner, Fox News. In a stunning reversal on Thursday, President Trump abruptly called off a planned military strike against Iran, declaring that a peace agreement was within reach and that the time and place of the signing would be announced. He told reporters at the Oval Office Thursday.
14: Probably have a signing maybe in Europe, and it's a great thing. Most importantly, we have a deal that Iran will never have a nuclear weapon, which was the whole purpose of what we had to go through to get this. So it was a big, very big thing.
13: Fox's Mark Meredith's got more.
15: The news follows a day filled with threats, as Trump himself warned massive airstrikes were hours away.
14: We have a signing soon, and the documents are in pretty final shape, so we'll see.
15: The president claims Iran is ready to abandon its nuclear program. Iran has spent months telling the world that's non-negotiable. Democrats say the president's on and off again threats show he has no exit strategy.
13: President Trump says Vice President J.D. Vance will be there for the signing of the deal. The president also announcing a nominee to serve as permanent director of national intelligence. This move coming after an uproar in Congress over the president's pick for an acting director. More details on this from Fox's Jill Nato.
16: Bill Pulte was the president's nominee to temporarily take over as DNI, but Democrats complained he was a Trump loyalist with no intel experience. Senator Mark Warner.
17: Bill Pulte is a national security threat.
16: Democrats had said they won't support the renewal of Section 702 of the Foreign Intelligence Surveillance Act unless Pulte's appointment was withdrawn. But now President Trump is nominating Jay Clayton, the U.S. attorney for the Southern District of New York, who Warner says he respects.
13: America's listening to Fox News.
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0: 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Guaranteed human.
1: The Marion County Sheriff and state law enforcement agencies announcing 58 arrests in a six-day sting operation targeting those seeking sex with children. FDLE Commissioner Mark Glass says would-be sex predators are upping their game to entrap minors on apps and gaming platforms.
2: There are even more sophisticated ones that get on there and talk through voiceover to make it sound like they're a child.
1: Those arrested in Operation Bad Habits include parents, a Pop Warner football coach, and an elementary school teacher. The downtown West Palm Beach area expected to be booming this weekend. The first ever 5 o'clock Somewhere Fest kicks off Friday afternoon along the city's waterfront, spearheaded by country music singer Alan Jackson and organizer Jillian Smith.
3: We are hoping that we'll see anywhere from 10,000 to 15,000 people a day.
1: Jackson once lived on nearby Jupiter Island and filmed the music video for the song It's 5 O'Clock Somewhere at the Square Grouper restaurant in Jupiter back in 2003. The ticketed event runs through Saturday. With Florida's News, I'm Kimba Tyler.
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7: If you're going through St. Petersburg, you're going to see at 275 southbound at 54th Avenue North, construction in the main right travel lane, also the off-ramp and on-ramp blocked with construction in the area. Plan to avoid that. Also, you're going to see in Hillsborough County, Dr. King Jr. Boulevard on the west side of Falkenberg Road. The east and westbound left lanes are shut down. And you're also going to see construction in Polk County, eastbound I-4 after U.S. 27. 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
8: A muggy night across the area with feels like temperatures in the 80s and some places still near 90 degrees, tracking a few inland showers. Most of us are dry. You can expect overnight lows in the 70s as we wake up on Friday morning. Partly sunny skies tomorrow, and we are going to have another round of showers and storms that will start from the Gulf waters and make their way onshore in the afternoon and evening hours as they track towards the East Coast, as we'll have onshore winds in place with afternoon highs in the low 90s. I'm Max Defendery, meteorologist Zuleika Soler.
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8: A 5-year-old Florida girl is dead, shot inside her home, but at this point, police still don't know the specific circumstances surrounding the shooting. There were three adults in the home at the time, along with 5-year-old Genova Parks and her 4-year-old brother, who were unharmed. Genova's mother appearing in court Thursday on an unrelated disorderly conduct charge. The judge, none too pleased, she had already missed two court dates.
9: What'd you do?
10: They didn't take me.
9: So you just decided to ignore it?
10: I was going to call in.
9: No problem. Bond is set at $1,500.
8: The investigation into the shooting ongoing. You may want to get used to those hot temperatures.
7: Summer sizzlers are here.
11: We are looking at above normal temperatures in the next 6 to 10 days.
7: National Weather Service meteorologist Chuck Caracosa says it'll feel like the triple digits through the weekend. And after declaring this morning the official arrival of El Nino, NOAA forecasters put at more than 60% the chance that a very strong El Nino could develop. That should mean fewer hurricanes.
11: There are no tropical impacts expected to South Florida over the next 7 days.
7: That includes a disturbance near the Bay of Campeche.
11: We got to remember, though, even though it's anticipated to be a below average season, really only takes one.
7: Erica Rodriguez, Miami.
8: State officials warning teens and groups to stay off Pinellas beaches after a takeover May 31st that resulted in a shooting and arrests.
12: Pinellas Sheriff Bob Gualtieri says they've headed off another planned takeover at Clearwater Beach, and the legislature has given cops plenty of tools to take them down, including special enforcement zones.
13: All the traffic fines are doubled, but we can also impound their cars for up to 72 hours.
12: Gualtieri warns takeovers are bad for Pinellas County's image with potential Midwestern tourists. He was joined by State Attorney General James Uthman. Just a week ago, a Republican candidate for governor appeared at Clearwater Beach and called on gun owners to head off future beach takeovers with AR-15s. Gordon Bird, Clearwater.
8: The Jacksonville Jaguars family is growing. Quarterback Trevor Lawrence announced that his wife is pregnant with their second child. The Lawrences are expecting a boy. Their daughter, Shaylin, is a year old. With Florida's News, I'm Kimba Tyler.
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15: If you're going through St. Petersburg, you're going to see at 275 southbound at 54th Avenue North, construction in the main right travel lane, also the off-ramp and on-ramp blocked with construction in the area. Plan to avoid that. Also, you're going to see in Hillsborough County, Dr. King Jr. Boulevard on the west side of Falkenberg Road. The east and westbound left lanes are shut down. And you're also going to see construction in Polk County, eastbound I-4 after U.S. 27. Steve Foster, News Radio WFLA.
16: A mainly dry morning will lead to a hot and humid afternoon with temperatures approaching 90. Feels like temperatures closer to 100. Those rain chances increasing to about a 50%. We'll see those first showers along the coast and mainly inland rain east of I-75 this evening. The highest rain chances over the weekend will also be east of I-75 each evening. Temperatures will stay in the low 90s each day with high humidity. Those feels like temperatures approaching the triple digits. I'm Max Fender, 8 meteorologist Amanda Holly.
17: Done deal yet. I'm Chris DeMeo, Fox News. President Trump believes that a peace deal with Iran is close. The president canceling plans to carry out further attacks on Thursday. But Fox's Rich Etson explains that Iran's foreign ministry says that there is no finished deal.
18: Senior U.S. defense official says Iran is still trying to hit commercial ships sailing through the Strait of Hormuz. The U.S. military shot down two Iranian one-way attack drones. There have been weeks of assertions an agreement to end the fighting was imminent. The president threatened to seize Iran's Karg Island before the conflict began. About 90% of Iran's crude exports went through the island. Speaker of Iran's parliament responded, quote, wrong strategies and impulsive decisions will reset the entire board for the worse, explode energy infrastructure and markets, and create an endless quagmire that you will be stuck in for years. You will see a different Iran.
17: As the president said, the Navy's blockade of ports along the Strait of Hormuz will remain in place until an agreement is signed. The U.S. plays its first World Cup match tonight.
19: Team USA will begin its quest for a World Cup tonight in front of their home fans at Los Angeles Stadium as the team faces Paraguay in its opening contest. These two squads faced each other in a friendly last November, which saw benches clear and stoppage time. It should lead to a great opening contest in this World Cup, with the Americans trying to silence the critics. Star Christian Pulisic told reporters Thursday that he knows what his team is capable of.
20: We're a really good team. We're able to compete with anyone, and we want to be a real force in this tournament.
19: Kickoff is scheduled for 9 p.m. Eastern on Fox. Tony Genualdo, Fox News.
17: President Trump nominating Jay Clayton as Director of National Intelligence yesterday. Clayton would replace Tulsi Gabbard, who resigned last month. The president urging the Senate to confirm Clayton as soon as possible. 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
1: A Broward attorney has filed a lawsuit asking a judge to require the state attorney general to change the language of the property tax ballot referendum. West End City Attorney Jamie Cole says the title "Save Our Homes from Excessive Property Taxes" is a slogan, and the wording of the summary is vague and misleading.
2: To have the attorney general review the language and rewrite it consistent with the judge's order.
1: Cole says the summary falsely claims that it will benefit Florida taxpayers, protect core services and small businesses. The AG would have 10 days to make any court order changes. This weekend, anglers in Florida looking to get outside can catch their dinner at no cost. 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
3: If you have a friend or a family member that wants to go fishing with you, but you know they're not sure if they want to buy a license, if they won't enjoy it, it's a great opportunity to get out there and have some fun.
1: 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With Florida's News, I'm Kimba Tyler.
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7: If you're going through St. Petersburg, you're going to see at 275 southbound at 54th Avenue North, construction in the main right travel lane, also the off-ramp and on-ramp blocked with construction in the area. Plan to avoid that. Also, you're going to see in Hillsborough County, Dr. King Jr. Boulevard on the west side of Falkenberg Road. The east and westbound left lanes are shut down. And you're also going to see construction in Polk County, eastbound I-4 after U.S. 27. Steve Foster, News Radio WFLA.
8: A mainly dry morning will lead to a hot and humid afternoon with temperatures approaching 90. Feels like temperatures closer to 100. Those rain chances increasing to about a 50%. We'll see those first showers along the coast and mainly inland rain east of I-75 this evening. The highest rain chances over the weekend will also be east of I-75 each evening. Temperatures will stay in the low 90s each day with high humidity. Those feels like temperatures approaching the triple digits. I'm Max Fender, 8 meteorologist Amanda Holly.
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4: Guaranteed human.
5: 77 degrees. Good morning, I'm Chris Trankman. Your Tampa Bay forecast, mostly cloudy with a 60% chance for thunderstorms, high 91. Traffic and your complete forecast from Channel 8 meteorologist Amanda Holly coming up. Our top story at 5 o'clock. 10 years ago, 49 people were killed and dozens wounded when a gunman opened fire inside the Pulse nightclub in Orlando, the worst shooting massacre in Florida history.
6: Today, survivors and families of the victims remember the devastating ordeal. The former owner of the Pulse nightclub, Barbara Poma, after the massacre in 2016.
7: We will not let hate win. We will ensure that no one of this generation and the generations to come will ever forget what happened here.
6: Poma created the One Pulse Foundation to honor the lives lost and those who were injured. It has since been dissolved, in addition to plans for a museum. This after the city of Orlando bought the Pulse nightclub building for $2 million. A permanent memorial is expected to begin construction this fall and open in late 2027.
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5: June is known as Pride Month in the LGBTQ community, but Governor DeSantis has declared this June to be Faith and Family Month, aimed at honoring the biblical family unit. This comes as many places like Polk County are staging Pride events. Kelly McCoy is the vice president of Polk Pride. She tells News Channel 8 this year's celebration in Lakeland is being called Pride Through the Storm.
9: This year, we definitely feel like we have taken, a couple steps forward and several more steps back.
5: Pinellas County and the city of Clearwater have also jumped on the Face and Family Month bandwagon. St. Petersburg City Council has approved both proclamations. The state attorney general joins the Pinellas Pasco prosecutor and Pinellas Sheriff to drop the hammer on any future beach takeovers. This follows the Clearwater Beach takeover in which a 17-year-old boy was shot and wounded. Pinellas Sheriff Bob Gualtieri says teen takeovers are bad for business.
10: The number one economic driver in the state of Florida is tourism. And we want people in Michigan and Ohio and Canada and Europe and all over the country to know that Florida is a family-friendly place.
5: State Attorney General James Uthmeyer says takeovers appear to be organized by out-of-state operatives. He says anti-riot laws passed by the legislature allow consequences for those who take over the streets.
11: If you do that, people have the ability to run you over.
5: Other laws include special enforcement zones, which allow police to double traffic fines and impound vehicles. Gualtieri says they've already stopped another potential teen takeover. The drama over the funding package for a new Tampa Bay Rays stadium continues as City Council, sitting as the Community Redevelopment Agency, voted to delay any discussion until their August meeting. In a lengthy back and forth on Thursday, they agreed they need more time. Councilman Guido Maniscalco says he wants more information.
12: Let the county do their due diligence with the numbers. Let us, as a, you know, with our CFO and our finance folks, and then we'll see. August may not. I mean, this might happen again in August, but August is fair.
5: At one point, Councilman Bill Carlson alluded to dirty politics behind the scenes that he said could kill the deal. He even said a couple of members of the Tampa Sports Authority had received threatening letters. He's urging everyone to set aside political ambitions and grievances and let the conversations continue. The Tampa Bay Lightning's Nikita Kucherov is in rare company. He won the Hart Memorial Trophy as the NHL MVP for the second time in his career. He's just the second Lightning player to win the award. He's also just the 20th in NHL history to win the Hart at least twice, and just the fourth active player to do so. Tampa Bay traffic and weather coming up. Next news update in 30 minutes. I'm Chris Trankman, News Radio WFLA.
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14: Coming up on the show this morning, another teen takeover in the Tampa Bay area stopped before it even started. Plus, some of today's other top local stories for you right after traffic and weather.
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17: Just checking out 75 north and southbound in Tampa around I-4. 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
18: A mainly dry morning will lead to a hot and humid afternoon with temperatures approaching 90. Feels like temperatures closer to 100. Those rain chances increasing to about a 50%. We'll see those first showers along the coast and mainly inland rain east of I-75 this evening. The highest rain chances over the weekend will also be east of I-75 each evening. Temperatures will stay in the low 90s each day with high humidity. Those feels like temperatures approaching the triple digits. I'm Max Fender, 8 meteorologist. Amanda Holly.
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14: Welcome to the Ryan Gorman Show on this Friday, June 12th. I'm Ryan Gorman with Dana McKay and Chris Trankman from our newsroom. Coming up this hour, a lawsuit's been filed over the state's property tax amendment. We're going to tell you about that before 5:20. Plus, a key Rays ballpark vote delayed. I'll break that down for you at around 5:47. Right now, let's get to today's top stories with Chris Trankman. Good morning, Chris.
5: Good morning. A teen takeover in Clearwater Beach that was planned for Wednesday didn't happen because the police department took preemptive efforts. So back on June 1st, the police department's operations center learned about a Clearwater Beach takeover advertised for June 10th from 3 to 8 p.m. Police Chief Eric Gandy says they immediately started investigating and they found the people circulating the takeover information. And during the investigation, they identified the parties involved. And on June 5th, the person helping to circulate that post was given a cease and desist order by the police department. And the cancellation notices were posted online the next day.
14: So I guess law enforcement went out on June 10th with an enhanced presence just in case some of the people who saw the initial advertisement for the takeover didn't see the cancellation. And it was local residents who alerted the police to this. I'm a little surprised at this point that, you know, it was promoted as Clearwater Beach Takeover. You'd think they'd change up the name at least a little bit to like Clearwater Beach Peaceful Gathering, or, you know.
20: Yeah. Right, yeah, that they would have some way nice. Of making it not so obvious when yeah. they, and it was like an AI-generated yeah. graphic that they had put together. They're obviously using ChatGPT.
14: Right, right. They couldn't have everyone holding hands and like meditating or something
5: or
14: like that.
5: Or like a bake sale.
14: Yeah, yeah. yeah so something along those lines. They get a little smarter with this, but it was good that the residents alerted law enforcement. Law enforcement was able to take action before anything became an event that would get out of control at Clearwater Beach. That's the last thing they needed at Clearwater Beach. The businesses, the area, they did not need another incident like we had previously seen. And it just goes to show that this isn't stopping anytime soon. You've got this one planned. We've talked about ones that were planned in Pasco County and other parts of the Tampa Bay area. And like you've said before, Chris, especially with school being out, you wonder if you do see more and more and more of these, or at least attempts to put these takeovers on.
20: Right. Well, you know, the 4th of July weekend coming up, yeah. too, because Memorial Day weekend, it was a big thing. They were trying to stop a lot of them.
5: Yeah. I mean, the one where the shooting occurred was literally right after school got out.
14: Yep.
5: And so that sent a message to police that this could be a problem all summer long. And that's why they're being so proactive mm-hmm. about it. And so far, it's been successful. I mean, they have at least taken action on the ones that are obvious.
14: Yeah.
5: The concern, of course, is that they're going to get a little more clever about it, like you're talking about, mm-hmm. where they don't blatantly advertise it so that police can come and break it up. So we'll see how things develop. But at least in the case of Clearwater, they didn't have another incident where potential violence could occur.
14: Yeah, and you've got resources now that have to be allocated at these different police departments and sheriff's offices to monitor all of this, to keep an eye on all of this kind of stuff online. So, boy, I don't know about that job, having to sit there and look at all the postings.
20: Social media garbage.
14: Teens, yeah.
5: Yeah, and all the bad AI.
14: Mm-hmm,
5: yeah,
14: that's right.
5: It's a rough job. Two passengers injured aboard the Clearwater Ferry last year are suing the ferry service and Jeff Knight. He's the prominent Pinellas business owner who struck the vessel with his private boat. One man died. 10 people were injured in the crash in April of 2025. The ferry was carrying 48 people at the time. So it appears to be the first lawsuit filed by ferry passengers against the company operated by the Pinellas County Transit Authority. Three others have sued Knight for negligence related to the crash. So it alleges that Knight harmed the passengers while he was operating the boat. He was speeding in conditions that made it difficult for him to take evasive mm-hmm. action. In other words, it was dark.
14: Right.
5: And, you know, there just wasn't enough lighting for him to be going that fast. And he's in the criminal side facing 8 felony counts for leaving the scene of the boating accident with bodily injury and death. But the passengers in this case are suing for about $50,000. In a combination of suing Knight, the company, and then the ferry service.
14: Yeah, so Knight's criminal trial that's scheduled for February was delayed last month. But on top of that, he's going to have to deal with a number of lawsuits. And I think he's facing some serious consequences headed his way.
5: I'm guessing that there'll be many more civil lawsuits mm-hmm. besides these two. And yep. for more money than
14: $50,000. Oh, absolutely.
5: Just a guess.
14: Right.
5: You know, I don't know that for sure, but based on what happened, and when you see the video, it's still, you know, terrifying. You're just mm-hmm. out there floating along, you know, at night, and out, and this boat just comes speeding along and crashes right into the side of it.
14: Yeah. Now, the ferry captain wasn't named as a defendant in the lawsuit, but he was initially charged over a stern light that wasn't working. He pleaded guilty to a reduced, it was a non-criminal infraction, paid a $500 fine. You can be sure that the Jeff Knight's attorneys are going to be using that in the upcoming criminal trial against him. So you did have a light issue on the ferry, but we've seen this video, talked about this video time and time again. There was no question Jeff Knight
20: was going too fast.
14: Yeah, and it wasn't the first time that he had been doing something like that with his boat.
5: Hernando County officials heard presentations from the Fire Rescue Department along with the Public Safety Director, and they're asking for a tax increase between 4-6% to pay for improvements to things like infrastructure, new fire stations, equipment, and better staffing. So the revenue increase would be about $45 million, but county commissioners said not a chance. In fact, they accused the public safety director of doing a terrible job and that they have no confidence in his leadership. Now, the officials with the fire agency are saying, listen, this county is growing by leaps and bounds. I mean, we have much further to go in some cases with all these new developments. We haven't been given upgraded equipment. Mm-hmm. We have aging fire stations. We have all these issues that I think that what they're suggesting here is that haven't been upgraded enough to this point, let alone to handle all the increasing growth.
14: And
5: so they just went to the commission saying, look, we need a major upgrade. Let's do this increase and pay for it.
14: And the commission didn't just dismiss that, but like you said, criticized leadership in the fire department. Now, the local firefighters union president, his name is Jason Haas. I went to school with him.
20: Oh, yeah. Did you really?
14: Yeah, I went to high school with him. And, you know, he was the one who was advocating for more personnel, more equipment. I actually tried to, like, I don't have his contact, but I tried to find him real quick on Instagram. I was going to reach out. I wanted to hear his side of the story, find out what's going on there. I have not been able to connect with him just yet, but I've seen the growth in Hernando County. Every so often, I'm forced to go back there to see my family. And there's no question you're going to have law enforcement, firefighters. They're going to need more resources there because it really has grown. And when we talked recently about the growth in Pasco County and that what was it?
20: The land. They just bought a whole bunch of conservation land.
14: But they put aside.
20: Like, was it 1,900 acres? Purchase. Yeah.
14: Right. We got a lot of comments about not just Pasco County and the growth there, but also Hernando County. Mm-hmm. So residents, they know what's going on. This is the issue that you're going to see, especially with the property tax amendment debate. You're going to have firefighters, police officers in some of these counties where there isn't a lot of revenue coming in and things have been put on the back burner, improvements, upgrades, expansion, stuff like that. They're going to be saying, you know, we need more funding. And this is going to be, I think, an ongoing battle. And if that property tax amendment passes in November, everybody's always focused on like Miami-Dade and Pinellas and Hillsborough. It's counties like Hernando that are going to feel it way more than the larger cities where they have a lot more opportunities to generate revenue.
5: You know, I think, you know, a lot of these boards too, you know, come from an era of they don't believe in big government. Mm-hmm. They don't believe in big spending. And all of a sudden, they're seeing all these developments, all this growth, and all these new needs. And the question is, do they have the wherewithal to look at that and say, okay, can we handle this? How are we going to deal with this growth rather than being constantly focused on, well, we're conservative, we don't spend money.
14: Right. Well, you know? And you're talking about here safety. This is not frivolous spending on some DEI initiative. You know, this is the firefighters you're talking about. I told my dad yesterday, I said, hey, man, make sure that hose works outside because they might not get there for a while.
20: The fire department might not be coming to save you. Yeah.
5: But that's what was so notable. I mean, to have a county commissioner call the fire chief or the public safety guy, you know, incompetent, essentially, you're doing a terrible job, suggests that it's not because of DEI. It's because we don't want to spend the money.
1: Yeah,
5: you know, that's what they're saying. Figure out a way, mm-hmm. you know, and that is sort of a conservative viewpoint when it comes to government. But at the same time, you can't ignore growth.
1: Right.
5: And when people's needs are not being met when it comes to fire rescue,
1: public safety,
5: that's going to be suddenly the board will be held accountable. So mm-hmm. we'll see how that balances out. But obviously, it was an interesting meeting to say the least. And they're not getting their money, at least not right now.
1: Nope. All right, Chris Trankman with today's top stories. Chris, thanks so much.
5: Thank you.
1: When we come back, we're going to get to some of the other top stories we're diving into this morning, including a new lawsuit tied to the state's property tax amendment and a big announcement by President Trump on the Iran war. Back with all of that in 2 minutes.
17: Just checking out 75 north and southbound in Tampa around I-4. 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
1: A lawsuit filed in Leon County Circuit Court challenges a proposed Florida property tax amendment headed to the November ballot, arguing the ballot language is misleading to voters. We're going to have a lot more on this coming up at 6:17 this morning, including why it's ironic that this legislature and governor are facing this specific kind of amendment lawsuit. So we'll break down really what the amendment is alleging and get into that again in less than an hour from now. So make sure you keep listening to us on your iHeartRadio app. Just pull up WFLA and listen that way throughout the morning, no matter what you're doing or where you're going. President Trump announced that the U.S. has reached what he called a great settlement with Iran, with final documents expected to be completed within the next few days. Trump said a formal signing could take place soon, possibly this weekend, potentially in Europe. Now, of course, this would be, I think, the 39th time that the president has said a deal is about to be signed.
20: I'll believe it when I see it.
1: And Iran is denying that a deal is about to be signed.
20: And Trump can't be there because he's got the big UFC fight for his birthday this weekend.
1: That's right. We're going to have more on that throughout the morning, including when we go live to the Middle East at 6:35. And the World Cup kicked off yesterday in Mexico. There are more games today. And then Monday is when we see the first games played here in Florida. We're going to talk to a former Major League Soccer goalkeeper, Jeff Atenella, who's from right here in the Tampa Bay area at 8:36. He'll break down everything you need to know about the World Cup. Maybe before that, depending on how much time we have, Dana can break that down as well, including what to watch for, the X's and O's of these World Cup
20: so,
1: games.
20: I do have a pretty interesting fact about the World Cup, though, that I keep seeing everywhere.
1: Really?
20: Yes. Would you like me to share it now?
1: Yes, yeah.
20: So apparently, after the World Cup, 9 months later, there's a baby boom, like in Germany in 2006, after the World Cup was there, there was a 10% increase in the birth rate, and they've noticed that in every country that hosts the World Cup, 9 months later, whole bunch of babies born.
1: Very interesting.
20: Yeah, that's my fun fact about the World Cup.
1: Perhaps it could increase the fertility rate here in the U.S., which has become a real problem. So we're going to talk to, again, Jeff at Nella at 8:36. If you can't stick around for that, we'll have it for you on the podcast as well after the show. 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When we come back, a local woman involved in quite an altercation with law enforcement. Dana has that trending story next.
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17: Road construction in St. Pete, 275 southbound after Gandy Boulevard, blocking a couple of right-hand lanes. 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
4: 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A Florida woman was arrested Tuesday afternoon after she caused a disturbance at a Texaco station in Brooksville. Took her clothes off down to her underwear and spit on a police officer. Employees at the Texaco station told Hernando County deputies a disorderly individual was yelling at customers and disrupting their business. So she ended up leaving the gas station, then went to a mobile home park where she continued harassing a mother and her 2 children. When police put her in the patrol vehicle, she was bashing her head against the window and then fell out of the vehicle when the officer opened the door. So listen to this. You can hear her head hitting the window.
5: Oh,
4: yeah, that's her head.
5: Holy crap.
4: And then he opens the door. She falls out.
6: Get in there. You spit in my face.
4: And then she didn't stop.
6: You better stop it. That's sad. You spit on me. I've always been nice to you.
7: I didn't spit on you.
6: Absolutely did.
7: No, I didn't.
5: Oh my god.
4: Yeah.
5: He's a mess.
6: You spit on me again. See what happens.
7: Do I?
6: Absolutely not.
4: Yeah, so this is a 34-year-old woman. I mean, she sounds completely out of her mind, so who knows what she was on. But the officer is now being investigated for being too rough on her, because when she was spitting at him and he was trying to keep her in the car, he kind of had his hand on her neck, and then he had to use some other type of maneuver to stop her from spitting on him.
5: Yeah.
4: And she's been arrested for battery on a law enforcement officer and disorderly intoxication.
5: I don't view this the same as the Tampa Police Department video that we recently talked about, where the officer slammed somebody down in Ybor City. I mean, this person, she was assaulting the officer.
4: She absolutely was. Yeah, and
5: spitting
4: there
5: in
4: was
5: his face.
4: A screen capture from the video where you could see the spit on his face. It was disgusting. So if you haven't seen that video yet, it's on our X at Ryan Gorman Show.
5: All right, when we come back, a new book is out on the Supreme Court, breaking out why the court has become such a focal point in our politics and whether or not viewing the court as a 6-3 conservative majority is really the right way to look at it. We're going to be back with that after news, traffic, and weather here on The Ryan Gorman Show.
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9: There are many factors that I am telling you that nobody at this moment can accurately reflect on how this midterm is going to turn out. 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
9: You know, from America's Revolutionary War to Israel's now fight for their very survival in 1948, Israel has faced from day one, one moment after another, their courage has been tested. 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
11: 77 degrees. Good morning, I'm Chris Trankman. Your Tampa Bay forecast, mostly cloudy with a 60% chance for thunderstorms. High 91. Our top story at 5:32. Today, Elon Musk's company, SpaceX, is expected to set the all-time record for an initial public offering of stock, 555 million shares at $135 apiece. But not everyone's recommending people invest.
12: SpaceX is listing on the NASDAQ. The company includes the rocket and satellite company and XAI, the artificial intelligence company, all founded by Elon Musk. Jamie Cox is managing partner at Harris Financial.
13: The important point for retail investors, IPOs tend not to be the best investment in the first 100 days.
12: Scott Ladner, chief investment officer at Horizon Investment, says investors are betting on SpaceX's future role in the artificial intelligence revolution.
14: If you think that they get the AI part right, $1.8 trillion is not expensive. It is cheap. If they get it wrong, it is one of the most overvalued companies in the universe.
12: Janico Solda, Fox News.
11: President Trump indicating a peace deal with Iran could be imminent after he canceled planned military strikes on Thursday. Speaking from the Oval Office, Trump said an official deal signing ceremony could take place this weekend, maybe in Europe, involving Vice President J.D. Vance. A FISA fail on Capitol Hill, an effort to extend the spy bill, didn't pass either chamber.
15: The House and then the Senate rejected an extension of FISA 702, while Democrats and some Republicans had demanded reforms, including requiring a warrant to obtain Americans' information revealed by the surveillance. Democrats then rejected an extension over the president's selection of his federal housing finance director, Bill Pulte, as temporary director of national intelligence. Senate Majority Leader John Thune said on the Senate floor,
16: at a time when we're hosting the World Cup, we got 250th anniversary celebrations going on around this country. This is a time of risk for the American people.
15: House lawmakers have left town and are on break until June 23rd. Jessica Rosenthal, Fox News.
11: More flesh-eating flies have been found in Texas. The fly lays its eggs in open wounds and, if left untreated, can cause livestock death in days. Tampa Bay traffic and weather coming up. Next news update in 30 minutes. I'm Chris Trankman. 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
20: Accident in Pinellas Park on Park Boulevard eastbound at 60th Street. All eastbound lanes are shut down and a couple of westbound lanes are shut down too. Best to try to avoid the area. 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
22: A mainly dry morning will lead to a hot and humid afternoon with temperatures approaching 90. Feels like temperatures closer to 100. Those rain chances increasing to about a 50%. We'll see those first showers along the coast and mainly inland rain east of I-75 this evening. The highest rain chances over the weekend will also be east of I-75 each evening. Temperatures will stay in the low 90s each day with high humidity. Those feels like temperatures approaching the triple digits. I'm Max Fender, 8 meteorologist. Amanda Holly.
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4: Back now here on the Ryan Gorman Show, and let's bring in senior editor at the Dispatch and host of the Advisory Opinions podcast. Sarah Isker is back with us. You can find all of her work and a whole lot more at thedispatch.com. And she's author of the new book, Last Branch Standing, a potentially surprising, occasionally witty journey inside today's Supreme Court. Sarah, thanks so much for coming back on. It's been a while, but you've been out there on tour talking about your new book. Finally, we get to discuss it. Give us an overview of what this is all about and how occasionally witty is it?
5: So the book, the point of the book is basically that the narrative that we've been told about the Supreme Court, you know, that it's the last word in all of our culture war fights, that Trump always gets his way, that it's a 6-3 red team versus blue team court, that none of that's really true. And that, in fact, compared to Congress and the presidency, the Supreme Court's the last branch that our Constitution, you know, that George Washington would actually recognize. As for how witty it is, I mean, this is a family program, but I'm pretty pleased with the variety of curse word adjacent terms that are in the book.
4: Very nice. Very nice. I mean, you're talking about the Supreme Court, so, you know, a little wit, not a bad thing. But it's actually really interesting. And we've talked about this broader issue numerous times where you have an executive branch that, like you alluded to, founding fathers wouldn't recognize how that operates anymore. And then you've got a legislative branch that's really not operating at all anymore, and that's left us with the Supreme Court, which has put a lot of pressure on the court.
5: Yeah, I mean, at this point, we keep considering that, you know, whatever the Supreme Court says, oh, well, that's it, we're done then. And it's the least democratic branch, because it's supposed to be. It's supposed to be counter-majoritarian and stand against the, you know, popular partisan majorities of the time. But in fact, the Supreme Court's not the last word on anything. Think about some of the cases we still have pending from this term. You know, can Mississippi accept mail-in ballots 5 days after the election? Or can Donald Trump turn people away at the southern border? The Supreme Court is only telling us what Congress said about those things. And so Congress can change the law tomorrow if they don't like the way the Supreme Court rules on that. And in fact, they used to a lot more frequently. But because we've let Congress off the hook, we no longer think they'll do their job. Therefore, we don't put pressure on them to actually do their job. Then all the pressure, as you say, moves to the Supreme Court, so that when the Supreme Court decides something, everyone gets super riled up. Yeah. Instead of saying, oh, great, now we need to, you know, now Congress needs to do something about this. If you're mad about partisan gerrymandering, don't blame the Supreme Court. Congress can stop partisan gerrymandering tomorrow. We, as voters, can stop partisan gerrymandering tomorrow with an amendment to the Constitution. Again, something we used to do relatively frequently, but we no longer believe we have the political will to do it.
4: Yeah, there are mechanisms in place, but it's just not how things are done, unfortunately, anymore. And we're joined by Sarah Isker, author of the new book, Last Branch Standing, a potentially surprising, occasionally witty journey inside today's Supreme Court. And that really has been the message that this current court has been sending quite a bit. It's kind of been their vibe with a lot of these rulings. Hey, Congress, go do your job.
5: Exactly. And, you know, the Supreme Court, I think, has tried to make the presidency, for instance, more accountable for what happens in the executive branch. No more independent agencies where nobody can fire a commissioner on the Securities and Exchange Commission, for

0: instance. Like, nope, the president's going to be responsible for what the SEC does. But at the same time, we're going to give the SEC a lot less power, the FTC, all of these alphabet agencies. And so they're trying to shrink down the power of the presidency and give that power, force that power back on Congress. And so, you know, whether it's striking down Joe Biden's student loan debt forgiveness or Donald Trump's tariffs, both of those are saying, nope, Mr. President, you have to go to Congress for your signature policy initiatives. You yourself don't get to have policy initiatives. You're not a policymaker. You're an executor. Congress makes the policy for the country.
1: One thing I want to spend a second on, because I think this is really important for everyone to understand. You mentioned earlier a lot of people view the court as a 6-3 conservative majority, but you explain how it's a little bit more like a 3-3-3 court. Can you tell us about that?
0: Yeah, so Brett Kavanaugh and Neil Gorsuch, two Federalist Society lab creations with great hair, very conservative guys, right? So why is it that they're only agreeing with each other 50% of the time? Justice Kavanaugh was more likely to agree with Justice Kagan and Justice Sotomayor, two of the most liberal justices on the court last term. So if you want to be able to explain or predict the outcomes of Supreme Court cases, 6-3 based on last term is only going to explain it 9% of the time.
1: Wow.
0: So 91% of the time, you're going to get it wrong. You've got to come up with an explanation for why Kavanaugh is closer to Kagan than he is to fellow conservative Gorsuch. And my offering front is that it comes down to something more like institutionalism, something more about the court being a team sport. Kavanaugh is a team sports guy. Gorsuch prefers skiing and biking, very solo sport. That's why Gorsuch writes separately so much. It's why Gorsuch and Jackson tend to join each other's concurrences. They could not be more different ideologically. You know, Jackson, the latest Biden appointee, and Gorsuch, a Trump appointee, ideologically. But institutionally, they're both what I call low institutionalists, soloists on the court, whereas Kavanaugh and Kagan, both high institutionalists, both, you know, team players, yeah, so to speak. And so they view the law differently. They view their jobs as Supreme Court justices differently. And that's how you're going to get something more like a 3-3-3 court, where those three justices in the middle, the chief, Kavanaugh, and Barrett, are going to be in the majority the most often, and they're going to be the ones deciding the outcomes of these cases.
1: We're joined by Sarah Isker, author of the new book, Last Branch Standing, a potentially surprising, occasionally witty journey inside today's Supreme Court. So you got all of that in the book, and you have which justices attend clerk happy hours?
0: Kagan will swing by from time to time to get some tea, so to speak, as the kids say. The clerk happy hours are a source of much gossip and drama. Like, if you want to know what's going on at the court, you've definitely got to make it to one of the Thursday happy hours. But of course, it's incredibly exclusive. There's only 40 people who get to go, the current clerks on the court. And again, the justices are technically invited. But
1: tell me Kavanaugh goes and throws a few beers back. I mean, we all remember he likes beer.
0: You know, at this point, the chief has made so many rules on the clerk happy hour. No hard liquor, no ice luges. I mean, what's even the point?
1: Chief Justice Roberts, Debbie Downer.
0: Buzzkill.
1: Sarah Isker, senior editor at The Dispatch and host of the Advisory Opinions podcast. You can find her work at thedispatch.com. And of course, she's the author of the new book, which you have to get, Last Branch Standing, a potentially surprising, occasionally witty journey inside today's Supreme Court. Sarah, thank you so much for coming back on the show, and best of luck with the book.
0: Thanks, Ryan.
1: All right. When we come back in a moment, a key Rays ballpark vote delayed. Going to break that down for you next here on the Ryan Gorman Show.
2: All lanes closed due to a serious crash in Pinellas Park. Park Boulevard eastbound at 60th Street and a couple of lanes blocked westbound. 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
11: What happens next happens here. 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
1: Tampa's Community Redevelopment Agency board voted 5-2 to delay a scheduled vote on a non-binding Tampa Bay Rays stadium agreement until August 20th, citing unanswered questions about funding, taxes, and public input. This is what Tampa City Council member Guido Maniscalco said about the delay.
12: Let the county do their due diligence with the numbers. Let us, as a, you know, with our CFO and our finance folks. And then we'll see. August may not. I mean, this might happen again in August, but August is fair.
1: The postponement comes after the Florida legislature approved that property tax amendment. It's going to be on the November ballot. Several council members said uncertainty surrounding future property tax revenues become a major factor in evaluating the stadium proposal. Hillsborough County commissioners, they're expected to receive a presentation next week on how the property tax proposal could impact county finances and the stadium deal. Now, Wednesday evening, at a meeting with Drew Park residents, Rays CEO Ken Babby, who won't respond to text to come on the show and answer questions about the deal, responded to renewed questions about whether the area can afford both the $1 billion price tag for the Rays ballpark and the likely $1 billion price tag to renovate Ray J. He said he believes public funding can support multiple major sports projects, stating that there's money for all sports teams. So really kind of comes down to who you want to believe, new Rays ownership, which isn't being transparent about the deal, or the Tampa Sports Authority, which is basically saying we better make sure we can fulfill our current obligations, like fixing Ray J, before agreeing to a huge deal for something new. There's no question that all of these votes should be postponed until after the November election. The focus right now should be on a deal for the Rays to play the 2029 season in the Trop, to extend that agreement at least a year. And this way, when local officials make a decision on this Rays ballpark and redevelopment plan, they're doing so knowing what voters have decided on the property tax issue. I mean, that's just common sense.
13: Right. Yeah. You can't go and just commit to spending all this money when you don't know if you're even going to have it.
1: No, exactly. We're going to have more on this coming up at 7:06 this morning. When we come back, why a St. Pete City Council member is under fire over the reading of a local proclamation. Dana has that trending story next.
2: All lanes closed due to a serious crash in Pinellas Park. Park Boulevard eastbound at 60th Street and a couple of lanes blocked westbound. 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
3: I'm Dana McKay with this trending story. Yesterday, we talked about the state of Florida and Pinellas County, along with other counties, signing proclamations declaring June as Faith and Family Month. And the city of St. Pete opted to add the word inclusive to the proclamation after members of the LGBTQ plus community expressed concerns about the motivation behind Faith and Family Month, since June has traditionally been Pride Month. So St. Pete City Council member Corey Givens Jr. said he was okay with the language included to make sure same-sex couples felt like it was inclusive. But when it came time for him to read the proclamation out loud on Thursday, he didn't read that part. He skipped the inclusive part and skipped a whole paragraph. Other council members immediately called him out, with Councilwoman Deborah Figgs Sanders reading the paragraph he skipped over. And she said she read it because she was an only mom for a long time. She was a single parent, and she wanted to make sure that all families know that St. Pete is an inclusive city. Now, Givens was the one who submitted the request for the proclamation for Faith and Family Month, and some people from that organization were actually standing next to him as he read it with their T-shirts on. So he told the Tampa Bay Times that he didn't feel comfortable reading that part of the proclamation, but he wouldn't elaborate. And when they asked him what changed from him saying he was okay with that part to not feeling comfortable reading it, he said, a lot of prayer.
4: This whole thing is so ridiculous. And we talked about it yesterday, just this whole push for Faith and Family Month on the same month that it's Pride Month. And if you missed that segment, you have to check it out on Instagram. Follow us there at Ryan Gorman Show. And when you watch the video, make sure you watch it till the very end, because I really do think it was perhaps Dana's best moment on the show.
3: I actually said something funny, which doesn't happen very often.
4: It wasn't
3: just
4: funny. It was hilarious. So make sure you check that out today when you get a chance. When we come back to start the next hour of the show, the World Cup kicked off yesterday with matches set to begin here in Florida on Monday. We'll be back with that and a whole lot more after news, traffic, and weather right here on the Ryan Gorman Show.
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5: Hi, this is Mike Lester with Talon Wealth and the Guarding Your Nest Egg Radio Show, and I have another investment idea for those seeking great returns with limited risk. 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
3: Guaranteed human.
4: 77 degrees. Good morning, I'm Chris Trankman. Your Tampa Bay forecast, mostly cloudy with a 60% chance for thunderstorms and a high 91. Traffic and your complete forecast from Channel 8 meteorologist Amanda Holly coming up. Our top story at 6:01. Today marks the 10th anniversary of the Pulse nightclub massacre in Orlando, the worst mass shooting incident in Florida history. Around 25 families were allowed to walk through the site ahead of its scheduled demolition last year to make room for a permanent memorial. Christine Leonin lost her son, Christopher.
5: It's very heartbreaking to know that my son took his last breath right there within that small space, that so many kids died that night.
4: 49 people were killed, dozens more wounded, when a gunman opened fire inside the building. A permanent Pulse nightclub memorial expected to begin construction this fall and open in late 2027. June is often known as Pride Month to recognize the LGBTQ community, but this year more and more red states, including Florida, are issuing proclamations declaring this to be Faith and Family Month. Still, many places like Polk County are planning LGBTQ-themed celebrations. Kelly McCoy is the vice president of Polk Pride.
6: It's very disheartening, however, understandable at the same time. I think people are scared. People are scared with the things that are being said and being told that their funding will be pulled if they support LGBTQ.
4: Pinellas County Commissioners and the City of Clearwater have approved faith and family proclamations. Tampa's on board with Pride Month, while the City of St. Petersburg approved both proclamations. State officials warning teens in groups to stay off Pinellas beaches after a takeover May 31st that resulted in a shooting and arrests.
7: Pinellas Sheriff Bob Gualtieri says they've headed off another planned takeover at Clearwater Beach, and the legislature has given cops plenty of tools to take them down, including special enforcement zones.
8: All the traffic fines are doubled, but we can also impound their cars for up to 72 hours.
7: Gualtieri warns takeovers are bad for Pinellas County's image with potential Midwestern tourists. He was joined by State Attorney General James Uthmeyer. Just a week ago, a Republican candidate for governor appeared at Clearwater Beach and called on gun owners to head off future beach takeovers with AR-15s. Gordon Bird, News Radio WFLA.
4: In a 5-2 vote, the Community Redevelopment Agency Board has delayed any further discussion on the proposed funding mechanism for a new Rays ballpark. The board, made up of city council members, went back and forth over whether to delay a vote. Councilman Bill Carlson had a warning over what he called dirty politics.
9: With all this dirty politics going on behind the scenes, it's going to kill the deal. And so I would just ask everybody, set aside your political ambitions, set aside your political grievances. If you want to get a deal done, let us have a conversation.
4: Carlson went as far to say that two members of the Tampa Sports Authority received threatening letters. A Broward attorney filing a lawsuit asking the state attorney general to change the wording of the property tax ballot referendum.
10: The complaint filed by Weston City Attorney Jamie Cole asks a judge to change the title, Save Our Homes from Excessive Property Taxes, and other aspects of the amendment language.
11: So when you look at it as a whole, the ballot title and the ballot summary, it is basically a campaign slogan, a campaign flyer. It's inaccurate and it's misleading.
10: Cole also says the measure falsely claims that it would benefit Florida taxpayers, protect core services, and small businesses. According to him, it does the opposite. The attorney general would have 10 days to change the ballot language if the judge rules in Cole's favor.
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4: Tampa Bay traffic and weather coming up. Next news update in 30 minutes. I'm Chris Trankman. 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
16: Very heavy slowdowns on 275 southbound just after Gandy Boulevard. A right lane closure due to road construction. Once you get by there, they'll free and clear all the way to downtown. 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
17: A mainly dry morning will lead to a hot and humid afternoon with temperatures approaching 90. Feels like temperatures closer to 100. Those rain chances increasing to about a 50%. We'll see those first showers along the coast and mainly inland rain east of I-75 this evening. The highest rain chances over the weekend will also be east of I-75 each evening. Temperatures will stay in the low 90s each day with high humidity. Those feels like temperatures approaching the triple digits. I'm Max Fender, 8 meteorologist. Amanda Holly.
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19: Welcome to the Ryan Gorman Show on this Friday, June 12th. I'm Ryan Gorman with Dana McKay and Natalie Rodriguez from our newsroom. Coming up this hour, a lawsuit has been filed over the state's property tax amendment. I'm going to break that down for you before 6:20. Plus, President Trump yet again announced that the U.S. has reached a deal with Iran. Is it for real this time? We'll go live to the Middle East for the latest at 6:35. Right now, we start things off with today's top stories and Natalie Rodriguez. Good morning, Natalie.
20: Good morning. Well, the wait is officially over. The 2026 FIFA World Cup has burst to life in Mexico City. The legendary Estadio Azteca made history as the first venue to host three tournament openers, welcoming 80,000 roaring fans. Wow. For a quite colorful 90-minute opening ceremony. Colombian pop superstar Shakira and Afrobeat icon Burna Boy headlined the global event, performing the official tournament anthem, Die Die. Mm. So following the show, host nation Mexico thrilled the home crowd with a chaotic 2-0 victory over South Africa in a physical match that saw three red cards. The action does, of course, shift to the U.S. and mm-hmm. Canada today, with the U.S. squad taking on Paraguay in Los Angeles tonight. That game is at 9 p.m. The U.S., by the way, has never won a World Cup. And I've got a projected U.S. men's national team starting lineup. And this is for Dana and myself and anybody else who might be interested in the hottest players to look out for.
21: Yes, this is what I'm talking about, Natalie.
20: There you go. Sorry about that. Goalkeeper,
19: you can never play enough Shakira.
20: Mm. Exactly. Goalkeeper Matt Freese or veteran Matt Turner. It could go either way for the goalkeeper. For defenders, Dana, Chris Richards.
21: Chris Richards. All right. Well, let Chris me Google Richards. Him real quick.
19: Dana's hard at work now.
20: Midfielders. Malik Tillman. There you go. That one has extra exclamation points. So does the forward Christian Pulisic. That's P-U-L-I-S-I-C, Dana. Christian Pulisic. Look him up right now.
21: Okay.
20: Those are the ones that you're going to want to watch for tonight. The first match at Miami Stadium, meanwhile, is this Monday. That's going to be Uruguay versus Saudi Arabia. And of course, yes, we've got the FBI, Homeland Security, local police. Everyone is hands-on to make sure that everyone stays safe during these games.
0: Distracted Dana for the rest of the show.
21: Right? So Christian Pulisic is really, really handsome. But yes, the thing is, I feel like an old lady looking at some of these young men. I'm old enough to be their mom, Natalie. Yeah.
20: That's okay. We can open a daycare. We can do a soccer training camp.
0: While you two are dealing with that, I am watching a video of Shakira's performance, which was fantastic. I should send her a DM on X.
21: She follows Ryan.
0: I can say, hey, that was one hell of a performance. One thing I was thinking about with the World Cup matches in South Florida, mm-hmm, I think there's one team that might be impacted by the location. How is Scotland going to fare in the hot and humid South Florida weather? Right?
21: Yeah, that's a really good point. Yeah.
0: Their summer highs are between the 60s and low 70s. Like, are they going to be able to handle South Florida's humid weather? And then there was an anecdote that I read about the World Cup from The Athletic. This, I thought, was hilarious. So FIFA executives, they were discussing a hosting agreement with LA officials, laying out how FIFA is going to get almost all the revenue. And the CEO of the LA Sports and Entertainment Commission was like, well, what do we get out of this? Mm-hmm. And the FIFA executive reportedly responded by saying, hosting this tournament will put your city on the map.
21: Ooh, well.
20: There you go.
0: Yeah, because nobody knows about LA. That would be a new one.
21: Right.
20: What's LA?
0: Yeah.
21: That's ridiculous.
0: Yeah. LA, Hollywood, you know, second largest city in the country. Yeah, that'll put your city on the map.
21: So back to the Scotland thing for a second. I was just reading a little bit about there's 7,000 people from Scotland who came over to the U.S.
0: They're going to be dropping like flies.
21: Right? Well, but a big group of them are going to be in Providence, Rhode Island. That's where they've decided to put themselves because they're going to see the games at Gillette Stadium in Foxborough, Massachusetts. Choose it, and maybe they pick that instead of South Florida because it'll be a little bit cooler.
0: Yeah, because
20: Team Scotland, amidst all the Brazilian women at Miami Stadium, they don't care about the world.
0: That's true. They'll be distracted with that. All right, what else is going on this morning, Natalie?
20: Well, today is the day, a massive budget battle heating up in Broward County. So we've got the sheriff's office that's demanding nearly $937 million for its budget for next year, which is about $103 million more than the current spending. So we've got Under Sheriff Steve Robson, who says the money is vital to boost deputy pay, noting that BSO currently has the lowest starting salaries in the county. But county commissioners are pushing back hard. They're warning that giving in to the sheriff's demands is going to force devastating cuts to other public services. The request includes an $82 million chunk for 911 dispatch, and this comes right as the county rolls out a major upgrade, allowing callers to live stream video to emergency operators. This is a new system that they're working on with Motorola by 2028.
0: I think any agency that is asking for more money right now for anything is just picking a rough time to do that, because if you're these local officials, you've got to be thinking about the property tax amendment and what the revenue could look like in 2027 compared to what maybe you had projected it to be. So we were talking earlier in the show about Hernando County and firefighters there. They want a tax increase in the county to keep up with the growth and make sure they have the right equipment and staffing levels and all of that. And I just think these requests, like right now, it's a
21: good luck with
0: tough
21: that. Well, but
0: time.
21: Maybe all these departments are thinking, oh, shoot, we better ask for money now and make sure our priorities are known.
0: It kind of feels like when a company is cutting jobs, you walk into the boss's office. Hey,
21: I want a raise.
20: Can we get a raise, right?
0: Yeah. It usually doesn't go over well. All right, let's get to one more quick story, Natalie.
20: The clock is ticking for the Florida 2026 governor's race. Candidates have until noon today to submit their final paperwork and fees to officially qualify for the ballot. But the deadline comes amid some major campaign shifts. We've got Miami-Dade Mayor Daniela Levine-Cava, who, no surprise here, she threw her support behind David Jolly, calling him a unity candidate. He is locked in a key party base by naming Gwen Graham as his running mate earlier this week that we talked about. District 109 is going to see North Miami State Representative Dottie Joseph, mm-hmm. who just announced that she's running for the Democratic nomination as well. Meanwhile, you've got Orange County Mayor Jerry Demings, who is stepping down from his campaign because of medical recovery. And also on the Republican side, the field is now set. U.S. Representative Byron Donalds officially qualified, anchoring the GOP primary lineup, which includes former State House Speaker Paul Renner and hedge fund executive James Fishback, among others.
0: So I thought the timing was fascinating for Mayor Cava. She decided to wait until Orange County Mayor Jerry Demings got out of the race. And now, like you mentioned, State Representative Dottie Joseph, she filed paperwork to get in. Mm-hmm. But essentially, David Jolly is the Democratic nominee. So like, let's wait until we basically have a nominee. And then, hey, I'm going to support you.
20: He did make the
0: way to go out on a limb.
20: It followed protocol. You have to wait until he announces in order to throw your support in. I mean, well, that kind of makes it more official.
0: He had gotten a lot of endorsements well ahead of.
20: And she was supporting
0: this week.
20: The World Cup stuff this week.
0: Okay,
20: so
0: yeah, she was busy. All right, Natalie Rodriguez with today's top stories. Natalie, thanks so much.
20: You got it.
0: Now let's bring in AccuWeather meteorologist Jason Katerina for today's forecast. And Jason, how are things looking today?
1: Today, some widely separated thunderstorms this afternoon around South Florida. Going to be hot and a bit humid, mostly cloudy, 91. And it's pretty much rinse and repeat straight through the weekend, 90 or 91 degrees, partly to mostly sunny. A couple of showers and a thunderstorm each afternoon around South Florida. For Tampa today, an afternoon thunderstorm, mostly cloudy, humid, 91. And again, rinse and repeat straight through the weekend. Sunshine filtered by passing clouds. An afternoon thunderstorm each day, the high right around 90 degrees.
0: All right, AccuWeather meteorologist Jason Katerina with us. When we come back, we'll run through today's top business stories for you, plus a lawsuit's been filed over the state's property tax amendment. I'm going to break that down for you in 2 minutes right here on The Ryan Gorman Show.
16: Very heavy slowdowns on 275 southbound just after Gandy Boulevard. A right lane closure due to road construction. Once you get by there, they'll free and clear all the way to downtown. 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
22: Team Mexico opened the 2026 FIFA World Cup with a 2-0 win over South Africa in Mexico City. South Africa struggled to find any openings in the shutout.
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5: SpaceX shares may take off like a rocket later today. Shadow trading pricing in a blockbuster market debut, indicating a pop of at least 35% for Elon Musk's rocket satellite and artificial intelligence company. Meantime, prediction markets are also bullish, given 70% odds of SpaceX closing above $2 trillion on its first day. SpaceX is expected to begin trading later today on the NASDAQ after raising $75 billion. In the biggest ever initial public offering. Turning to markets, stocks are on the rise, building on yesterday's rally. The U.S. and Iran are said to be edging closer to signing an agreement to reopen the Strait of Hormuz. S&P futures up 36 points, Dow futures gaining 330. And juicy tomatoes are a summer staple on burgers or a salad. But weather disruptions in two major growing regions, Florida and Mexico, have driven up prices. Tomato prices have risen by about 40% between January and April. Courtney Donahoe, Bloomberg Radio.
19: All right, thank you, Courtney. Now let's get to another top story we're covering this morning. A lawsuit filed in Leon County Circuit Court challenges a proposed Florida property tax amendment headed to the November ballot, arguing the ballot language is misleading to voters. The lawsuit was filed by the nonprofit group Save Our Voters from Misleading Ballot Language. Perfect group to bring a lawsuit like this, and says the ballot summary improperly advocates for the amendment by using phrases such as ensuring funding for core services, protecting small businesses, and ensuring fairness for Florida residents. Plaintiffs contend ballot summaries are supposed to explain amendments, not persuade voters to support them. If a court finds the summary misleading, the amendment would remain on the ballot, but Florida Attorney General James Utmeyer would be required to revise the language. This is what Weston City Attorney Jamie Cole said about the amendment.
11: So when you look at it as a whole, the ballot title and the ballot summary, it is basically a campaign slogan, a campaign flyer. It's inaccurate and it's misleading.
19: So the title is Save Our Homes from Excessive Property Taxes. I would say that's a little on the advocacy side.
21: It is. And why didn't they come up with a good acronym?
19: That's another good point. What I think is interesting about this is that, you know, recently you've had the legislature and especially Governor DeSantis. They have been very critical of past amendments on the ballot for their misleading titles and summaries.
21: Yeah, like the marijuana one, right?
19: Right.
21: Wasn't that a big one that they fought against?
19: Yeah,
21: that was ridiculous.
19: So all you heard about was how it was misleading and all of that, and it was advocating for a position. And then sure enough, they get the chance to put something on the ballot, and you have Save Our Homes from Excessive property taxes.
21: Yeah.
19: Again, whether you agree or not with the amendment, you're in favor or against it, it seems pretty clear they're going to have to, I think, revise some of that language. When we come back, why there's some drama tied to a viral video of a shark attack in North Florida. Dana has that trending story next here on The Ryan Gorman Show.
16: Bumper-to-bumper traffic in Pinellas due to some road construction on 275 southbound just after Gandy Boulevard. Right lane is blocked. That's really causing heavy congestion. 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
21: 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A video of a shark attack that happened earlier this week and then went viral is causing some major emotional turmoil for the teacher who filmed the video. So a Navy-based employee in Panama City was seriously injured when he was bitten by a shark in St. Andrews Bay. A 15-year-old girl who was there with family members to paddleboard, witnessed the attack and called 911, and her grandfather went in the water to help the man. But then after the video went viral, she and her family have faced some major backlash, but she says it wasn't her fault. So here's some of the 911 calls, just so you can hear what this girl went through and how she tried to help.
10: One, where's your emergency?
25: I'm at the bay at the U.S. Navy thing. Someone got bit by a shark.
10: Okay, is he out of the water yet?
25: No, he's literally farting. He's trying to get out. They're yelling for help. I told him he had bit.
10: You said your dad's going in after him?
25: Yeah, my granddad is. He was pretty.
10: He's not near far out. They're right there by the bridge.
25: He was yelling for help, but we didn't realize what it was. He's out of the water.
10: Okay, so does anybody have a belt where they can stop for him?
25: Oh, I think they're tourniqueting it with a shirt or a towel.
21: Yeah, so she's trying to help, and during all that, she used her phone to zoom in on what she was seeing in the water, and she recorded a few seconds of video of the attack.
0: It's crazy. It looks like Jaws.
21: Yeah.
0: You got a swimmer in the water, and you could see the shark just trying to attack him.
21: Yeah, so when the first responders arrived, she gave her statement, and then one of the officers said, hey, can you send me the video that you have? And she sent it. Well, the video has gone viral. It's been shared all over the place, and now she and her family are facing backlash because people think it was inappropriate that she shared that video of this guy being attacked. But she says, and her mom says, that she wasn't the one who shared the video. She didn't put it out there. Yeah. She thinks that the officers leaked the video and they've been asking people to take the video down because of all the backlash.
0: Right. The family claims they deleted it from the phone. Clearly, they were trying to help that person
21: and might have helped save his life. He ended up having some serious injuries.
0: Yeah, but that video has been everywhere just because it's so shocking to watch.
21: Right.
0: All right. When we come back, President Trump yet again announced that the U.S. has reached a deal with Iran. Is it for real this time? We're going to go live to the Middle East for the latest after your local news, traffic, and weather right here on The Ryan Gorman Show.
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12: 76 degrees. Good morning, I'm Chris Trinkman. Your Tampa Bay forecast, mostly cloudy, a 60% chance for thunderstorms, high 91. Our top story at 6:31. It was 10 years ago since the deadliest mass shooting in Florida history.
13: A decade has passed since 49 people were killed when a gunman opened fire inside the Pulse nightclub in Orlando, Florida, and an annual observance is planned. The Pulse Remembrance Ceremony will feature performances from local artists, including the Orlando Gay Chorus, and a special presentation by the city's poet laureate. A candlelight ceremony and reading of the 49 names will conclude the event. At the time of the massacre in 2016, it was the deadliest mass shooting in U.S. history. Recently, city officials unveiled updated plans for a permanent memorial that will feature a healing garden, reflecting pool, and tributes to those killed, and will be built on the site of the former nightclub. Tanya J. Powers, Fox News.
12: President Trump has once again claimed that a peace deal with Iran is right around the corner, and Iran once again says it's not true.
14: Senior U.S. defense official says Iran is still trying to hit commercial ships sailing through the Strait of Hormuz. The U.S. military shot down two Iranian one-way attack drones. There have been weeks of assertions an agreement to end the fighting was imminent. The president threatened to seize Iran's Karg Island before the conflict began. About 90% of Iran's crude exports went through the island. Speaker of Iran's parliament responded, quote, "Wrong strategies and impulsive decisions will reset the entire board for the worse, explode energy infrastructure and markets, and create an endless quagmire that you will be stuck in for years. You will see a different Iran."
12: Rich Edson reporting. The Kennedy Space Center board is appealing to stop the removal of President Trump's name from the center. A filing's asking for a stay of a judge's order to remove the president's name from the building and other associated materials. A federal judge said the center violated federal law by adding Trump's name without congressional approval. The U.S. Supreme Court has stopped the state of Alabama from carrying out a controversial execution. Governor Kay Ivey's office said plans were moving forward to put convicted killer Jeffrey Lee to death. This despite a federal court ruling that bans the use of nitrogen hypoxia as the preferred method of execution. The Alabama Attorney General appealed the ruling to the Supreme Court, but the justices decided not to lift the injunction. Tampa Bay traffic and weather coming up. Next news update in 30 minutes. I'm Chris Trankman, News Radio WFLA.
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16: bumper-to-bumper traffic in St. Pete, 275 southbound after Gandy Boulevard. Two right-hand lanes are blocked, and we are backed up towards the Gateway Expressway. 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
2: A mainly dry morning will lead to a hot and humid afternoon with temperatures approaching 90. Feels like temperatures closer to 100. Those rain chances increasing to about a 50%. We'll see those first showers along the coast and mainly inland rain east of I-75 this evening. The highest rain chances over the weekend will also be east of I-75 each evening. Temperatures will stay in the low 90s each day with high humidity. Those feels like temperatures approaching the triple digits. I'm Max Fender, 8 meteorologist. Amanda Holly.
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0: Saturday morning, threatening another round of strikes on Iran and hinting that perhaps U.S. forces could look to take Karg Island, which is critical to Iran's oil infrastructure. Then he scraps those plans and says a deal is basically done. And then after that, Iran fires on vessels in the strait. So give us kind of a brief overview of everything that's unfolded and where things stand this morning.
1: Yeah, I feel like all of us here in the Middle East, it's like whiplash, mm-hmm. right? You think something's going to happen, then no, it's this, and then that. It's hard to actually figure out what's going on. Though it does now look like we may indeed be close to a deal, because for the first time, the Iranians are saying that if the U.S. accepts the framework that's been discussed for the last, almost 2 months, that the Iranians are likely to accept it as well. We don't know if the president's really intense threats made a difference here. I guess we'll leave that to, the reporting that's done later and ultimately the history books. But the president did lay down a pretty intense and forceful threat, especially to take Karg Island. I mean, for the Iranians, that's game over for the regime. And they may have, after those threats were made, they may have, through Qatari or Pakistani channels, made some adjustments to their position that later were acceptable to the United States. We still don't know exactly what's in this framework deal. The president has said that the Strait of Hormuz will be opened. It looks like it's a 60-day extension period for more negotiations. The Strait of Hormuz opened over the next 30 days. That obviously means that both the U.S. and Iranian blockades will be gradually lifted. On the nuclear front, it is unclear what, if anything, the Iranians have agreed to. And on the issue of money, here we have to say it looks like the Iranians, their demands were met. And there's going to be gradual, from what we understand, some kind of gradual sanctions relief. And the Iranians have the opportunity to sell their oil, which will...
0: That's key, which will immediately bring
1: millions of dollars into their coffers.
0: Yeah.
1: Actually, hundreds of millions.
0: We've talked in the past about, perhaps giving them some money as part of this deal. But really, where the big money is for Iran, it's in their ability to sell their oil.
1: Absolutely. I mean, they've estimated to have lost $500 million a day with the U.S. blockade, mm-hmm. Which has now been in place for 7 weeks.
0: Yeah.
1: Close to 8 weeks. So they're down. I mean, they were in trouble before, as we've said so many times before, Ryan. The Iranian economy was in a downward spiral before this war. And so the U.S. is giving them a chance to sell their oil. But also it looks like there could be a potential for gradual sanctions relief, which would bring even more money as well into their coffers. So, I think we're going to have to wait and see. There's all kinds of reports in the Iranian press, which is linked to the regime, which I think we should really take with a grain of salt, about the U.S. leaving the Middle East, which I just don't think is actually, connected to reality. And again, I think all of us are going to be watching and waiting to see what's in the fine print, especially if there's anything on the nuclear issue. Now, the president says as early as next week, there could be a signing. Right before we got on the air, Ryan, there's a report that possibly the signing will happen around the G7 in Switzerland next week. So that's pretty soon, and that's specific. Perhaps on number 39, I think that's We're at the 39th time the president has been close to a deal. Maybe it'll we'll get

0: get it.
1: The 39th time is the charm. We're joined by ABC News correspondent Jordana Miller. A couple of things to note, though. Again, we've heard this before. This could be the time that it actually happens, but I think it'd be wise to approach this with just a little bit of skepticism.
0: Caution.
1: Especially, again, after, you know, we had this announcement from the president yesterday, and then within a few hours, Iran was firing on ships in the strait. And then also, it's essentially a deal to extend the ceasefire. This is not a final comprehensive deal tied to Iran's nuclear program and their missile program and their supportive proxies in the region, which was originally what we were looking for in a deal with Iran when this whole thing started.
0: That's right. And that's where you can see how smart the Iranians were strategically. They closed the Strait of Hormuz, and then that became their point of leverage. And the first issue to be resolved gave them really an excuse and a lot of time to push the issue of limiting their nuclear program off. And President Trump really couldn't resist that or change that unless he was willing to go back to war, full-fledged war, for many months. Which for many reasons he decided against. And so the Iranians actually came out, in a sense, strategically victorious. All the focus is on the Strait of Hormuz. It's going to open. They're not going to have to make major commitments on the nuclear issue yet. And they're going to get some money. And they can claim that they, in some sense, you know, they're still standing, the regime is standing, and they staved off the world's largest superpower, the U.S., and in the region, the largest superpower, Israel.
1: Right. And there's no question their military has been degraded in a huge way, but they do maintain some capabilities, and their efforts to repair, rebuild their drone program, their missile program, things like that, we'll have to see what this final deal looks like, this extension of the ceasefire, but I haven't seen anything to indicate that that's part of it. So you could also have a situation where Iran, they go into this 60-day negotiating period and it gives them more time to recoup some of their capabilities.
0: Absolutely. I mean, we should not be naive about the Iranian regime. They will, as soon as they can, they will invest in rebuilding. Before they invest in their economy to help people buy food and lower inflation and get, you know, lower the price of gas and work on repairing some of the civil damage that was done during this war, whether that's bridges or even a water plant in the south, their primary focus, has always been their military prowess, and that's where they will put the money.
1: Exactly. And they'll be getting quite a bit of it if those sanctions are lifted or eased in
0: that's
1: a significant
0: right.
1: way. ABC News correspondent Jordana Miller coming to us live from Israel with the latest. Jordana, appreciate all the reports this week. Have a great weekend, and we'll talk to you soon.
0: Talk soon, Ryan. Bye.
1: All right. When we come back, a crackdown on teen takeovers here in Florida. We'll be back with that in a moment. Right here on The Ryan Gorman Show.
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3: Bumper-to-bumper traffic in St. Pete, 275 southbound after Gandy Boulevard. Two right-hand lanes are blocked, and we are backed up towards the Gateway Expressway. 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
1: During a press conference in Largo yesterday, Attorney General James Utmeyer said there will be zero tolerance for teen takeover events here in Florida, and he vowed that violators will be prosecuted to the full extent of the law. That follows a few teen takeovers in the Tampa Bay area, including one where a teenager was shot at Clearwater Beach. Utmeyer said he's ready to use RICO statutes against those promoting unsanctioned events.
9: This is a coordinated, it's a larger network operation that appears to be funded likely by some out-of-state operatives.
1: He also noted that state anti-riot laws passed in recent years give law enforcement and motorists the right to use force to break up street takeovers.
9: If you do that, people have the ability to run you over. If you do that, you'll be arrested. If you do that, we will bring strong prosecutions. We will keep our streets safe.
1: Pinellas County Sheriff Bob Gualtieri also weighed in and said special enforcement zones are another tool against these teen takeovers.
10: All the traffic fines are doubled, but we can also impound their cars for up to 72 hours.
1: And he talked about how they're bad for business.
10: The number one economic driver in the state of Florida is tourism. And we want people in Michigan and Ohio and Canada and Europe and all over the country to know that Florida is a family-friendly place.
1: What I thought was notable, especially with this recent incident in Clearwater Beach, there were a couple things. One, how many times they've been prevented. And we talked earlier in the show about another instance at a Clearwater Beach where law enforcement, they got wind of a planned teen takeover and they managed to stop it before it ever happened. But there are a lot of these that are being organized that never actually materialize. And it's not just in Pinellas County. It's all across the state. And there was real concern after the Clearwater Beach incident about the business community, how much money they could lose if people start to view that area as unsafe. Now, I think law enforcement has shown they can keep it safe.
11: Right, yeah. Thankfully, they did prevent another one from happening in that same area.
1: Yeah, but like the sheriff said there, you know, you've got these communities that are very reliant on people going out to the beach and spending money, tourism, all of that. And if you see these teen takeover videos all over the news, it's...
11: Yeah, you're not going to want to go there.
1: When we come back, a lawsuit filed against Florida law enforcement, and it has to do with the use of AI. Dana has that trending story next here on The Ryan Gorman Show.
3: Rough time in St. Pete this morning. Crash on 275 southbound at 54th Avenue North, blocking two right lanes, and 275 southbound after Gandy Construction, blocking two right lanes. 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
11: I'm Dana McKay with this trending story. A Fort Myers man and the ACLU of Florida are suing the Jacksonville Beach Police Department, the Jacksonville Sheriff's Office, and the Pinellas County Sheriff's Office after the man was arrested for allegedly trying to lure a child to a McDonald's in Jacksonville that he had never been to. An AI program identified him as the suspect, even though he lived 5 hours away in Fort Myers and had never been anywhere near that McDonald's. So he was arrested in 2023. He spent a night in jail. That night, he was worried that he'd never be able to go home to his wife and daughter. And the situation completely humiliated him and ruined his reputation. So the lawsuit says the AI program is operated by the Pinellas County Sheriff's Office. It's a facial recognition program that compared security camera footage from the McDonald's to photos, millions of photos in a database. It returned a 93% positive match to an image of this Fort Myers man, and they used that to arrest him. That man had been seen multiple times at that McDonald's, so they claimed he was a regular and used all of that to build a case, but it simply was not him. Mm. The AI program got it wrong. So the lawsuit is seeking damages for his pain, suffering, humiliation, embarrassment, emotional distress, plus all the costs associated with this arrest. The attorney said the case illustrates the stakes when police deploy an AI-assisted identification tool without safeguards. And they also say that they didn't use any other evidence. Like, they honed in on him. It was a 93% match. They think we got our guy. And they completely ignored all of the other, you know, logical evidence that it wasn't him. He lived 5 hours away.
1: Yeah, McDonald's ordering records, cell phone records, things like that.
11: Yeah, they didn't go through any of that stuff. They just used the AI, trusted it. They wanted to catch the guy, and they completely ruined this guy's life.
1: Yeah, and I mean, you get accused of trying to lure a child to a McDonald's.
11: That's bad.
1: Talk about, you know, damaging your reputation. But we see this a lot with AI. Obviously, you don't want law enforcement doing that, but people, they use it, they trust it, they don't double check it, and then you look like an idiot, or you get hit with a lawsuit.
11: Our AI tool the other day said that Paris Hilton was running for governor of California.
1: Instead of Steve
11: Not
1: Hilton.
11: Not Steve Hilton. Yeah, I caught that, thankfully.
1: Got to double check it. When we come back to start the next hour of the show, a lawsuit's been filed over the state's property tax amendment. We're going to tell you about that and what it could mean for a property tax cut after news, traffic, and weather here on The Ryan Gorman Show.
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1: Guaranteed human.
24: 76 degrees. Good morning, I'm Chris Trenkman. Your Tampa Bay forecast, mostly cloudy with a 60% chance for thunderstorms, high 91. Traffic and your complete forecast from Channel 8 meteorologist Amanda Holly coming up. Our top story at 7:02. 10 years ago, 49 people were killed and dozens wounded when a gunman opened fire inside the Pulse nightclub in Orlando, the worst shooting massacre in Florida history.
25: Today, survivors and families of the victims remember the devastating ordeal. The former owner of the Pulse nightclub, Barbara Poma, after the massacre in 2016.
2: We will not let hate win. We will ensure that no one of this generation and the generations to come will ever forget what happened here.
25: Poma created the One Pulse Foundation to honor the lives lost and those who were injured. It has since been dissolved, in addition to plans for a museum. This after the city of Orlando bought the Pulse nightclub building for $2 million. A permanent memorial is expected to begin construction this fall and open in late 2027. Karen Curtis, News Radio, WFLA.
24: June is known as Pride Month in the LGBTQ community, but Governor DeSantis has declared this June to be Faith and Family Month, aimed at honoring the biblical family unit. This comes as many places, like Polk County, are staging Pride events. Kelly McCoy is the vice president of Polk Pride. She tells News Channel 8 this year's celebration in Lakeland is being called Pride Through the Storm.
4: This year, we definitely feel like we have taken, a couple steps forward and several more steps back.
24: Pinellas County and the city of Clearwater have jumped on the Faith and Family Month bandwagon, while St. Petersburg City Council has approved both proclamations. The state attorney general joins the Pinellas Pasco prosecutor and Pinellas County sheriff to drop the hammer on any future beach takeovers. It follows the Clearwater Beach takeover, where a 17-year-old boy was shot and wounded. Pinellas Sheriff Bob Gualtieri says teen takeovers are bad for business.
10: The number one economic driver in the state of Florida is tourism. And we want people in Michigan and Ohio and Canada and Europe and all over the country to know that Florida is a family-friendly place.
24: State Attorney General James Uthmeyer says the takeovers appear to be organized by out-of-state operatives. He says anti-riot laws passed by the legislature allows consequences for those who take over the streets.
9: If you do that, people have the ability to run you over.
24: Other laws include special enforcement zones, which allow police to double traffic fines and impound vehicles. Gualtieri says they've already stopped another potential teen takeover that was scheduled for this week. The drama over the funding package for a new Tampa Bay Rays stadium continues, as Tampa City Council, sitting as the Community Redevelopment Agency, voted to delay any discussion until their August meeting. In a lengthy back and forth on Thursday, they agreed they needed more time. Councilman Guido Maniscalco says he wants more information.
5: Let the county do their due diligence with the numbers. Let us, with our CFO and our finance folks, and then we'll see. August may not. I mean, this might happen again in August, but August is fair.
24: At one point, Councilman Bill Carlson alluded to dirty politics behind the scenes that he said could kill the deal. The Tampa Bay Lightning's Nikita Kucherov is in rare company. He won the Hart Memorial Trophy as the NHL MVP for the second time in his career. He's just the second Lightning player to win the award. Kucherov, also the 20th player in NHL history to win the Hart at least twice, and he's only the fourth active player to do so. Tampa Bay traffic and weather coming up. Next news update in 30 minutes. I'm Chris Trankman, News Radio WFLA.
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3: Have 275 southbound closed after Gandy Boulevard to before 54th Avenue North. Serious crash in Pinellas County. Expect heavy delays there. FHP letting vehicles go around the left shoulder to try to get around that. Once you get by there, though, it's pretty much free and clear. southbound on 275. No delays on US 19. 4th Street looking good as well. On the Tampa side, all the majors are up to speed, seeing some volume building. I-4 westbound around McIntosh Road. I'm Pat Largo, News Radio, WFLA.
8: A mainly dry morning will lead to a hot and humid afternoon with temperatures approaching 90. Feels like temperatures closer to 100. Those rain chances increasing to about a 50%. We'll see those first showers along the coast and mainly inland rain east of I-75 this evening. The highest rain chances over the weekend will also be east of I-75 each evening. Temperatures will stay in the low 90s each day with high humidity. Those feels like temperatures approaching the triple digits. I'm Max Fender, 8 meteorologist. Amanda Holly.
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1: Welcome to the Ryan Gorman Show on this Friday, June 12th. I'm Ryan Gorman with Dana McKay and Chris Trinkman from our newsroom. Coming up this hour, Florida CFO Blazing Golia is F around and find out. Tour continued with the stop in Miami-Dade. I'm going to tell you what he had to say before 7:20, plus a big announcement by President Trump on the Iran war. Our national correspondent, Rory O'Neill, he'll have that report for us at 7:35. 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Good morning, Chris.
13: Good morning. A nonprofit group, along with former elected officials, filed a lawsuit against the property tax cut amendment placed on the November ballot by state lawmakers. The argument is it's misleading. The group is called Save Our Voters from Misleading Ballot Language.
1: That's a good name for a group filing this kind of a lawsuit.
13: Very appropriate.
1: Yeah.
13: And the two officials are Thomas Campeny, former mayor of Stewart, and Michael Davey, the former mayor of Key Biscayne. They claim the ballot measure, which would increase the existing $50,000 tax exemption for homestead properties to $150,000 in 2027 and $250,000 in 2028. They claim it would trick voters. Why? Because they say the ballot summary makes claims that are the exact opposite of what will happen if it's passed, according to the suit. So the ballot summary has language like ensuring funding for core services, protecting small businesses, and ensuring fairness for Florida residents, and then giving reasons why. But the purpose of a ballot summary, according to the suit, is to explain what the amendment does, not be a campaign commercial. Attorney James Uthmeyer would have to fix the language if the judge rules in favor of the plaintiffs.
1: Yeah, and the title is Save Our Homes from Excessive Property Taxes, which sounds a little bit like it's on the advocacy side
14: of
1: all
14: of
1: this.
14: It's an opinion that it's excessive.
1: Yeah, and look, I think it's an opinion that I think a lot of people share, but you had the governor and the legislature just this last cycle criticizing the abortion amendment and the marijuana amendment for misleading summaries and misleading information that was included that shouldn't have been. So they have a chance to do it right, and they do this. This isn't about whether or not you agree with the property tax amendment, whether or not you're in favor of it or against it. This goes back to this ongoing battle about these ballot amendments. And it seems like you had the legislature do exactly the same thing that so many groups have been criticized for in recent years. It's pretty simple. Like, you just put down on the summary what the amendment would do, and you just laid out the figures. Mm-hmm. This is not a difficult amendment to figure out.
13: Yeah, but they want to win, and if you put it in language that is more convincing to their argument, why not? And is the deck stacked in their favor? I mean, the Florida Supreme Court is mostly Ron DeSantis appointees. Are they going to rule against this language?
1: Maybe, because it's so blatant. I mean, it's not a sure thing, but I think they have a shot with this lawsuit. And the ensuring funding for core services, that's just not part of this amendment. You can't say that in, you can make that argument, but to put it in the summary of the amendment on the ballot, that should not be in
14: That's
1: there.
14: Not what the cutting the taxes is about, right? So I think
1: it's about saving taxpayers' money.
14: That's right. It's saying that the taxes are too high on properties. Mm-hmm. But to say that it saves essential services, that's not, you know, how local governments handle their budgets after the amendment is you know, that's a question you can ask. But you can't say that the amendment does that. That's going to be something that the local governments will have to do themselves after it's passed.
1: Right. And save our homes from excessive property taxes. It should be like the property tax cut amendment. I don't
11: know. Right,
1: something
11: just a really
1: like that.
11: Simple.
1: Very simple.
11: Yeah, without the excessive in there.
1: Yeah, the title and the summary should be very simple, and then all the arguments that you can make for and against it, that's obviously going to play out over the course of the next couple of months. What was also interesting, you had the Wall Street Journal, the editorial board, they criticized the amendment. They said it was poorly designed, and you add in some of these other more conservative-leaning groups that have had issues with this amendment. The Tax Foundation warned it could make Florida's tax system less stable and competitive. And they warned everyone about something that we've talked about. Local governments could raise sales taxes or other, taxes,
14: fees,
1: things like that in order to make up for that lost revenue. And Florida Tax Watch, they criticized lawmakers for approving the amendment in less than 24 hours. And even had Polk County Sheriff Grady Judd said he's concerned the amendment could reduce local government's ability to provide essential services, including emergency response. So just some pushback from some interesting groups and people to the amendment.
14: Well, Governor DeSantis, he'll be out of office next year. It won't be his problem.
1: No. And he's hoping this is going to be part of his legacy.
14: Yeah,
1: actually.
14: That's why it was interesting hearing Byron Donalds talk about it, because it's going to be the next legislature, the next governor that are going to deal with the after effects of this, which could be substantial if it's passed.
1: All right. What else is going on this morning, Chris?
14: The property tax amendment and its potential impact to local budgets seems to be spooking some city officials in Tampa from rushing ahead with funding for a new stadium for the Tampa Bay Rays. So after the initial push from the team and local officials to reach a stadium agreement by June 1st, city council members have delayed their next scheduled vote on this matter on the proposed $2.3 billion stadium by 2 months to August 20th. So the change signals that council members have a lot of questions about this deal, from the funding, from the tax cuts and how that'll affect their budgets, to exactly how the money is going to be spent by the team. And the Community Redevelopment Agency Board, which is essentially all the city council members, decided not to vote on the non-binding agreement. And they want to see what Hillsborough County's commission is going to do first, because they have the majority of the burden of funding the stadium. And they want to see how they're going to shake down all the costs and break down how to pay for it before they make a decision, considering that they're about $200 million, a little bit less, not the major player in this. So they didn't think it was appropriate for them to rush ahead of the county and vote on that.
1: And county commissioners are going to get a presentation next week on how the property tax proposal could impact the county's finances, the stadium deal, all of that. I don't see any reason why this should be voted on and the deal should be signed before the November election. To me, the next step should be working out a deal with the Rays to extend their time at the Trop at least a year. You push back that opening day date in a new ballpark to 2030 instead of 2029. The area just spent $60 million fixing up the Trop and doing these improvements, putting a new roof on. There's no reason they can't play one more
14: season. And the team raved about it.
1: Yeah. And there's no reason they can't play one more season at the Trop. That gives you time to see how things unfold in November and continue to negotiate a deal. I did take a look yesterday at a comparison between the Marlins ballpark deal and what we're seeing with the Rays deal now. And I will tell you, the Marlins ballpark deal, much, much worse.
11: Oh, really?
1: I mean, it was an 80% share for the public, 20% for the team and private funding. And really what's so egregious about the Marlins ballpark deal, and this was discussed at the time, with the way they did the bond structure, you're talking about costs that could turn into anywhere between $2.5 billion to $3 billion in taxpayer expenses over time.
14: Over the course of the bonds.
1: Yeah. Now, one thing to keep in mind, you know, this was years ago. This is over a decade ago when there was a bit less pushback to public funding for these kinds of projects. It was more the norm back then. Things have changed significantly in recent years. There's less of an appetite for something like this. So with the Rays ballpark deal, I took a look at kind of what the public investment would be when you add in the things that I think need to be added in. And I did them on the low end, too. State taxpayer money, the land contribution, all of that. And you're looking at like a 51-49 split between the team and the public money that would be put in. So that's obviously better than the 80-20 split that the Marlins got. But you're talking about a different period in time. You're talking about different circumstances with taxpayers. And you're now talking about this property tax ballot amendment that could really upend how local revenue is collected. So you add all of that in, and even with a 51-49-ish split, you could see why there's been so much pushback to the deal.
14: Well, and you got existing obligations.
1: Yeah.
14: You got Raymond James Stadium.
1: Right.
14: They want $1 billion for upgrades.
1: Right.
14: And other facilities that are already committed to by the Tampa Sports Authority and other agencies. So, you know, this is a complicated issue, and I think it's makes sense that the city council would, you know, put the brakes on something that they don't fully understand, and we don't know the answers as far as funding because of this outstanding property tax amendment.
1: That's exactly right. All right, Chris Trankman with today's top stories. Chris, thanks so much.
14: Thank you.
1: When we come back, Florida CFO Blazing Oli is F Around and Find Out tour continued with the stop in Miami-Dade. I'm going to tell you what he had to say in 2 minutes here on the Ryan Gorman Show.
3: Crash just about cleared up in St. Pete, 275 southbound before 54th Avenue North, just a right lane blocked. 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
16: Team Mexico has its first win of the 2026 FIFA World Cup, beating South Africa 2-0 in Mexico City. South Africa found themselves shorthanded in the loss.
17: It is another red card. 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
16: 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In Toronto, Canada takes on Bosnia-Herzegovina.
22: 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The stories you care about. 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
1: Florida's Chief Financial Officer, Blazing Oli, continued his F Around and Find Out tour with a renewed focus on Miami-Dade.
18: The amount of money that Miami-Dade has wasted over the last 3 years alone, wasted, excessive, and needless spending, all totaled, is $807 million.
1: He went on to say Miami-Dade could have put that money to better use.
18: We know we have flooding issues here in Miami-Dade County. Just imagine the flooding problems we could have fixed with a lot of that money.
1: You know, we talked about one of the areas of waste yesterday on the show, this electric bus issue. And just to recap real quick, Miami-Dade County, they purchased 69 electric buses and related charging infrastructure that totaled almost $62 million. And there were all kinds of reliability problems, breakdowns, problems getting replacement parts. That led to about 60 of the 69 buses being out of service.
11: So 9 buses are still running.
1: Yeah, it's a mess.
11: $62 million.
1: Right. Okay. So that's one example. And Ngole, he touted those numbers that he said as the reason why voters should support the property tax elimination proposal. It's going to be on the November ballot. One thing I think that I want to point out, I do think Miami-Dade County, Broward, Pinellas, Hillsborough, the larger counties, I think they're going to have to make their case as to why they're not wasting taxpayer dollars, because I think in those big budgets, you can find more areas where it's like, do we really need to spend on that? But, and I've pointed this out before, I'll say it again, the real impact of the property tax elimination proposal, of course, Miami-Dade's going to feel it. But it's on the more rural counties where most of their revenue comes from property taxes. It's on Hernando County. It's on Sumter County. I could go through all the counties here in Florida that are going to be impacted in a way that's much more significant than a Miami-Dade or a Pinellas, where they'll be able to find different revenue sources through a number of other options. It's those rural counties that are going to be hit the hardest. So I think people are going to vote on their specific circumstance, but if you're taking a look at whether or not this is a good deal for the whole state, I think that's something that you have to keep in mind. Now, the governor wanted that trust fund to help.
11: Right, and that's not counties. Part of it now.
1: That's not part of it right now. That's not part of the amendment that's going to be on the ballot in November. When we come back, why an investigation's underway into the grass on the National Mall. Dana has that trending story next here on The Ryan Gorman Show.
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11: 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Authorities in D.C. are investigating to try to figure out who traced 8647 into the lawn on the National Mall. A wide shot of the lawn taken by a Reuters photographer shows the numbers etched into the grass, and they're huge. Now, the 8 is very prominent. The other number is a little harder to see.
1: Yeah.
11: I shared the picture on our X at Ryan Gorman Show if you want to check it out. And, of course, 8647, that was what was written in the rocks and that whole issue with James Comey.
1: Yeah.
11: On the beach. So it's not clear how these etchings were made. The grass appears to be brown in some areas where the numbers are more clearly defined. A U.S. Park Police spokesperson said grass samples have been collected in an effort to determine how they actually did this. And then an Interior Department spokesperson called it deranged vandalism and said any threat against the president is taken very seriously. U.S. Park Police are investigating and they're going to try to hold people responsible.
1: I don't know what the surveillance situation is like there, but like this would have taken a while.
11: Yes, it absolutely would have taken a while to do this. And it's really strange. It almost reminds me of, like, remember the crop circles? Like that
1: That
11: went viral a long time ago
1: where
11: people were just putting these circles in the middle of a field. That's kind of what it looks like. But if you zoom in close, it's like a bunch of little circles that make up the number 8. And then it's hard to see the rest of it. You can kind of see the 4 and the 7, the 6. You can't really see very well.
1: If there's any video of that area, then you would think they would see the person or persons who had to have taken a while to put that together.
11: Yeah, and the video that I shared that the New York Post had, it looks like it's a aerial shot of that area. So you've got to figure there's got to be cameras all over the place there on the National Mall.
1: Yeah. All right. When we come back, a big announcement by President Trump on the Iran war. Our national correspondent, Rory O'Neill, he's going to have that report for us after your local news, traffic, and weather here on the Ryan Gorman Show.
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24: 77 degrees. Good morning, I'm Chris Trankman. Your Tampa Bay forecast, mostly cloudy with a 60% chance for thunderstorms and a high 91. Our top story at 7:33. Today, Elon Musk's company SpaceX expected to set the all-time record for an initial public offering of stock, 555 million shares at $135 apiece. But not everyone's recommending people invest.
10: SpaceX is listing on the NASDAQ. The company includes the rocket and satellite company and XAI, the artificial intelligence company, all founded by Elon Musk. Jamie Cox is managing partner at Harris Financial.
21: The important point for retail investors, IPOs tend not to be the best investment in the first 100 days.
10: Scott Ladner, chief investment officer at Horizon Investment, says investors are betting on SpaceX's future role in the artificial intelligence revolution.
23: If you think that they get the AI part right, $1.8 trillion is not expensive. It is cheap. If they get it wrong, it is one of the most overvalued companies in the universe.
10: Janico Solda, Fox News.
24: President Trump is indicating a peace deal with Iran could be imminent after he canceled planned military strikes. Speaking from the Oval Office, Trump said an official deal signing ceremony could take place this weekend, maybe in Europe, involving Vice President J.D. Vance. A FISA fail on Capitol Hill, an effort to expend the spy bill, didn't pass either chamber.
25: The House and then the Senate rejected an extension of FISA 702, while Democrats and some Republicans had demanded reforms, including requiring a warrant to obtain Americans' information revealed by the surveillance. Democrats then rejected an extension over the president's selection of his federal housing finance director, Bill Pulte, as temporary director of national intelligence. Senate Majority Leader John Thune said on the Senate floor,
26: at a time when we're hosting the World Cup, we got 250th anniversary celebrations going on around this country. This is a time of risk for the American people.
25: House lawmakers have left town and are on break until June 23rd. Jessica Rosenthal, Fox News.
24: More flesh-eating flies have been found in Texas. The fly lays its eggs in open wounds and, if left untreated in livestock, can cause death in days. Tampa Bay traffic and weather coming up. Next news update in 30 minutes. I'm Chris Trankman. 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
3: Tampa Road Construction, Bush Boulevard eastbound before 22nd Street, blocking the left-hand lane. St. Pete crash 275 southbound before 54th Avenue North. Two right lanes are blocked. 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
8: A mainly dry morning will lead to a hot and humid afternoon with temperatures approaching 90. Feels like temperatures closer to 100. Those rain chances increasing to about a 50%. We'll see those first showers along the coast and mainly inland rain east of I-75 this evening. The highest rain chances over the weekend will also be east of I-75 each evening. Temperatures will stay in the low 90s each day with high humidity. Those feels like temperatures approaching the triple digits. I'm Max Fender, 8 meteorologist. into Holly.
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0: It's Ryan Gorman with Dana McKay. And right now, let's bring in our national correspondent, Rory O'Neill, whose report's brought to you by Mark Spain Real Estate. So, Rory, it's been quite a 24 hours in the Middle East. You had the president threatening more strikes and potentially a takeover of Karg Island, which would have been a massive military operation. Then the cancellation of those strikes and the announcement that a deal had been reached and it could be signed as soon as this weekend. And then overnight, you had Iran firing on ships in the Strait. So I think a lot of us are sitting back wondering what the hell is going on.
2: Yeah. And is this just a repeat of last Friday?
0: Mm-hmm.
2: Right. Weren't we saying the same thing? We're just a couple days away and here it comes. I mean, there was certainly a lot more emphasis and energy, and it seemed that the president was being quite definitive in his comments yesterday. But then it seems like, oh, you're just telling us again, we're close.
0: You know, yeah.
2: You know, those few sticking points, but they're not just sticking points. They're fundamental things like what happens with Iran's uranium. What about the frozen assets of Iran? When do we reopen the Strait?
0: And what does the reopening of the Strait look like? These are the same questions we've been asking every time a deal was supposedly about to be signed. The reopening of the Strait, does that include tolls? Does that include Iranian control? And really, when it comes to the key issues, the nuclear issues, that's not part of this. There might be some verbiage in there that alludes to things that both sides agree on, but the nuclear deal is going to be negotiated over the course of 60 days if this agreement gets signed.
2: Right. This memorandum of understanding really just sets the stage to talk for another 60 days on those key issues, hopefully while getting the Strait reopened. And to your point, well, you know, what does that look like? And will there be tolls? And the thing I don't, you know, and you and I have not said the word Israel yet, right? Mm-hmm. They're a key player in all this. And what they're doing with Hezbollah in Lebanon is also a big factor in Iran's part of this deal. And then what about the frozen assets?
0: Yeah.
2: That's huge. You know, President Trump has told the story so many times. They took a 757, took all the seats out, put $1 billion in cash, and sent that to Iran under Obama. You know, we may be freeing up $10-12 billion in Iranian assets.
0: Yeah, and if we open up Iran to be able to sell some of their oil, you're talking about a lot of money. And then you add in the 60-day negotiating window for this deal, and you can see Iran starting to try to regroup. They already are, and that's why they have the ability to try to strike ships in the Strait like they did overnight. They weren't successful, but they're still trying.
2: And having Iran say, oh, we agree to give up our nuclear program, that's what they did before.
0: Yeah.
2: You know, they've done that like five times before in history. And, you know, we just had to bomb them again because they ignore what they say.
0: Yeah. So we'll see how things unfold this weekend and if a deal actually does materialize. Let's get to SpaceX. We're joined by our national correspondent, Rory O'Neill. Explain what's going on there and how this is making Elon Musk easily the wealthiest man on the planet.
2: Yeah, and well on his way to becoming the world's first trillionaire.
0: Man,
2: all he needs is the volcano, and he's a Bond villain. Yeah, and so the stock goes public today. 555 million shares up for grabs out there. Price to start at $135 each. 555 times 135, boom. Over $75 billion in value in stocks. And that's valuing the company at $1.7 trillion. A lot of big-time investors say those numbers just don't add up to these companies, including Starlink and X and Grok and SpaceX, saying it's not $1.7 trillion. That value isn't there, but a lot of people are betting money on Elon Musk, and then he'll turn a profit.
0: So is this just for SpaceX? This doesn't involve X and Tesla and all of that? This is just for the space program that Elon Musk has built?
2: You're half right, or you're half wrong. Yes, so it does include SpaceX, and it does include X, XAI, Grok,

0: Okay.
1: X, formerly known as Twitter, but it does not include Tesla. Now, lots of speculation that Tesla may soon get rolled into all this, but we ain't there yet.
0: Got it. All right. X, I don't know what the valuation is as part of this IPO, but it's garbage, if you ask me.
2: Right.
1: It ain't what it used to be. No. When it was a little blue bird, it ain't what it used to be. That's for sure.
0: He keeps changing all kinds of stuff. Like every 5 seconds, I'm on it, trying to use it, and I have no idea what the hell I'm clicking on now.
1: Why are all the tweets from 7 hours ago? Like, why can't you just show me who I like now?
0: Yeah.
2: They all do that, though.
0: They all do that. They all suck. All the social media companies. By the way, you could follow us on X and Instagram and Facebook and TikTok and YouTube. Yeah, at Ryan Gorman Show. Rory O'Neill, our national correspondent, with us this morning. Rory, thanks so much.
1: Have a great weekend, guys.
0: All right, you too. When we come back, we're going to get a behind-the-scenes look at this weekend's big White House UFC event. Our White House correspondent, John Decker, has that report for us next here on the Ryan Gorman Show.
3: Tampa Road Construction, Bush Boulevard eastbound before 22nd Street blocking the left-hand lane. St. Pete crash 275 southbound before 54th Avenue North. Two right lanes are blocked. 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
0: 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So, John, when we talked to you yesterday morning, you were there at the site where this UFC fight is going to go down at the White House this weekend. What can you tell us after touring the site and talking to everyone who's involved in this about what we can expect Sunday night?
14: Well, 4,000 people will attend this event altogether. That's how many people this arena can handle, and I'll be one of them. I'm a part of the press pool on Sunday, so I'll get to see all seven matches, weather permitting, and it's really remarkable to see this constructed arena on the South Lawn of the White House. It's unprecedented, to say the least. It's impressive. There isn't a bad seat in the constructed arena that I could tell. I think it's going to be one of those events that people will talk about for years, quite frankly. That is, of course, if the president doesn't make this a yearly event, maybe has it on his 81st birthday as well.
0: Yeah, is there going to be a moment, maybe in between one of the fights, where you know the birthday cake comes out with the candles, everyone sings, and all of that in between, maybe the title fights?
14: I would not be surprised. I'm going to predict something. Let's see if I'm right. I would not be surprised if some ring girls come out with a birthday cake for the president. That seems to me fitting for the president's 80th birthday.
2: Yeah, the Octagon girls, and we shared the outfits they're going to be wearing on our Facebook page at Ryan Gorman Show the other day. And yeah, they're looking pretty good. We also shared the picture that John sent me of him in the arena from yesterday. So that's also on our Instagram and Facebook at Ryan Gorman Show. And you got a comment, John. Somebody said you're looking good.
0: How about that?
2: Tim said that. Yeah.
14: Oh well, that's very kind. It was, and it is. I mean, I have to tell you, you're Florida, but it was just so hot and humid out there yesterday. That's what we're anticipating weather-wise for the entire weekend. So you got to dress appropriately. I am planning for that. I've been to many sporting events where it's in the 90s. In fact, I was at a sporting event all of 2 weeks ago, every day, in which it was in the 90s. So I'm prepared for that. I can't wait. And I can't wait. This will be my very first UFC match. I've never been to one in person. I've covered championship boxing. I covered Lennox Lewis against Mike Tyson.
0: Oh, wow.
14: Lennox Lewis against Evander Holyfield at Madison Square Garden. But this is my first UFC match.
0: Now, I'm looking forward to it. I like the UFC. I'll be watching. Now, I don't think the numbers are going to be what Dana White predicted they might be, close to Super Bowl numbers. And I don't think that's going to happen.
2: No.
0: Couple title fights should be interesting. And John, I think you're going to love the ring girls. They will be dressed appropriately for the
14: Absolutely.
0: Weather.
14: I'll send you pictures.
0: Yes, please do.
2: Can't wait for that.
0: And then real quick, yesterday, and we're joined by our White House correspondent, John Decker, Secretary of State Marco Rubio, he indicated that if they do keep the whole setup up, that perhaps they can use it to settle some differences in Washington, D.C., to get some things done.
14: Yeah, that's right. Have some Iranian negotiators come here to Washington, D.C. Maybe that's a way to end this war. Good idea, Marco. That's right.
0: All right. Our White House correspondent, John Decker, with us this morning. John, really appreciate it. Thanks so much.
14: Thank you.
0: And, of course, you can get more from John on the iHeartRadio app. Just search for the White House Briefing Room podcast for all the latest. When we come back, should we be concerned about the president's health ahead of his 80th birthday? A new report raises some new questions. Dana has that trending story for us next here on The Ryan Gorman Show.
3: Accident in Hillsboro, 301 at McIntosh Road, and a Pasco crash with possible lane blockage on Overpass Road westbound at Boyette Road. 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
13: Today's Market Watch is courtesy of Wesley Chapel Lexus. When you think Lexus, think Wesley Chapel Lexus.
0: The opening bell rings this morning after stocks closed sharply higher yesterday. The rally came after President Trump announced he was canceling planned U.S. strikes against Iran and said a peace deal could be agreed to soon at the closing bell. Dow Jones Industrial Average surged 929 points. The S&P 500 climbed 127 points. And the NASDAQ jumped 640 points.
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4: I'm Dana McKay with this trending story. President Trump was reportedly evaluated by 22 medical specialists during his most recent checkup, which has a lot of people wondering about the true state of his health. He spent more than 3 hours at Walter Reed Medical Center on May 26th. After the exam, he said on Truth Social that everything checked out perfectly. But he's been seeing a doctor more often than past presidents. It used to be a yearly physical. He's been going every 6 months. He saw 11 specialists in 2019, 14 in 2025. So seeing 22 this time seems like a lot. It's also the largest number of specialists to see a sitting president in one visit. And a cardiologist who was Dick Cheney's doctor told the Washington Post that that's an extraordinary number. The White House pushed back and told the Washington Post that, quote, the involvement of multiple specialists reflects a comprehensive multidisciplinary evaluation consistent with best practices for executive level medical care, and that the president has nothing to hide.
5: Can you imagine having to fill out all those forms for 22 medical specialists?
4: I'm sure the president has somebody to do that for him, but yeah, it's ridiculous. Well, and you know what else they do when you go to the doctor? They make you fill out the form ahead of time, and then when you get there, they still hand you the little tablet, or you've got to fill out more forms, and you fill out the same thing 5 times.
6: You do, and then when you finally see the doctor, they ask you the same questions that you answered on the forms.
4: Yes, exactly.
6: Frustrating.
4: It's ridiculous.
6: I'm wondering if the president went and saw all those specialists because he was acing all of their tests.
4: Right, exactly. Like, well, that's what Dr. Oz said. He likes to get the good results, so he's like, please test everything so I can see how perfect it is.
6: When we come back to start the next hour of the show, government spending in one of Florida's biggest cities now under a microscope after a damning audit. We're going to be back with that and a whole lot more after news, traffic, and weather right here on The Ryan Gorman Show.
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4: Guaranteed human.
9: 76 degrees. Good morning, I'm Chris Trankman. Your Tampa Bay forecast, mostly cloudy, a 60% chance for thunderstorms, high 91. Traffic in your complete forecast from Channel 8 meteorologist Amanda Holly coming up. Our top story at 8:01. Today marks the 10th anniversary of the Pulse nightclub massacre in Orlando, the worst mass shooting incident in Florida history. Around 25 families were allowed to walk through the site ahead of its scheduled demolition last year to make room for a permanent memorial. Christine Leonin lost her son, Christopher.
10: It's very heartbreaking to know that my son took his last breath right there within that small space, that so many kids died that night.
9: 49 people were killed, dozens more wounded, when a gunman opened fire inside the building. A permanent Pulse nightclub memorial expected to begin construction this fall and open in late 2027. June is often known as Pride Month to recognize the LGBTQ community, but this year more and more red states, including Florida, are issuing proclamations declaring this to be Faith and Family Month. Still, many places like Polk County are planning LGBTQ-themed celebrations. Kelly McCoy is vice president of Polk Pride.
11: It's very disheartening, however, understandable at the same time. I think people are scared. People are scared with the things that are being said and being told that their funding will be pulled if they support LGBTQ.
9: Pinellas County Commissioners and the City of Clearwater have approved faith and family proclamations. Tampa's on board with Pride Month, while the city of St. Petersburg has approved both proclamations. State officials warning teens in groups to stay off Pinellas beaches after a takeover on May 31st that resulted in a shooting and arrests.
12: Pinellas Sheriff Bob Gualtieri says they've headed off another planned takeover at Clearwater Beach, and the legislature has given cops plenty of tools to take them down, including special enforcement zones.
13: All the traffic fines are doubled, but we can also impound their cars for up to 72 hours.
12: Gualtieri warns takeovers are bad for Pinellas County's image with potential Midwestern tourists. He was joined by State Attorney General James Uthmeyer. Just a week ago, a Republican candidate for governor appeared at Clearwater Beach and called on gun owners to head off future beach takeovers with AR-15s. Gordon Bird, News Radio WFLA.
9: In a 5-2 vote, the Community Redevelopment Agency Board has delayed any further discussion on the proposed funding mechanism for a new Tampa Bay Rays ballpark. The board, made up of city council members, went back and forth over whether to delay the vote. Councilman Bill Carlson had a warning. Carlson went as far as to say that two members of the Tampa Sports Authority had received threatening letters. The CRA will take up the matter again at their August 20th meeting. A Broward attorney filing a lawsuit asking the state attorney general to change the wording of the property tax ballot referendum.
14: The complaint filed by Weston City Attorney Jamie Cole asks a judge to change the title, Save Our Homes from Excessive Property Taxes, and other aspects of the amendment language.
15: So when you look at it as a whole, the ballot title and the ballot summary, it is basically a campaign slogan, a campaign flyer. It's inaccurate and it's misleading.
14: Cole also says the measure falsely claims that it would benefit Florida taxpayers, protect core services, and small businesses. According to him, it does the opposite. The attorney general would have 10 days to change the ballot language if the judge rules in Cole's favor. Karen Curtis, News Radio, WFLA.
9: Tampa Bay traffic and weather coming up. Next news update in 30 minutes. I'm Chris Trankman. 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
23: Pasco crash overpass road westbound at Boyette Road with some lane blockage. In Tampa, accident on Kennedy Boulevard at Armenia Avenue. This is eastbound Kennedy. Left lane is blocked. And volume building 275 northbound after the Howard Franklin Bridge approaching the Kennedy and 60 off-ramps. Downtown looking pretty good. Still battling an earlier crash in St. Pete on 275 southbound before 54th Avenue North. That's blocking a couple of right-hand lanes. I'm Pat Largo, News Radio, WFLA.
24: A mainly dry morning will lead to a hot and humid afternoon with temperatures approaching 90. Feels like temperatures closer to 100. Those rain chances increasing to about a 50%. We'll see those first showers along the coast and mainly inland rain east of I-75 this evening. The highest rain chances over the weekend will also be east of I-75 each evening. Temperatures will stay in the low 90s each day with high humidity. Those feels like temperatures approaching the triple digits. I'm Max Fender, 8 meteorologist. Amanda Holly.
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6: Welcome to the Ryan Gorman Show on this Friday, June 12th. I'm Ryan Gorman with Dana McKay and Natalie Rodriguez from our newsroom. Coming up this hour, President Trump yet again announced that the U.S. has reached a deal with Iran. Is it for real this time? We're going to have a report from the Middle East for you before 8:20. Plus, former Major League Soccer goalkeeper Jeff Antonella, he's going to check in at 8:35 to talk all things World Cup. So you want to be here for that. Right now, let's get to today's top stories with Natalie Rodriguez. Good morning, Natalie.
26: Good morning. Happy that it is Friday today, and we do have lots going on. Starting off the morning, we are going straight into Fort Lauderdale City Hall, and this is where they are actually reeling from an anonymous mass robotext campaign. So these automated texts slammed city leadership over a scathing internal audit, which uncovered rampant abuse of city-issued credit cards. The texts even broadcasted city manager Raquel Williams' personal cell phone number, telling residents to demand better. Now, according to the Sun Sentinel, the audit flagged thousands in questionable taxpayer-funded gifts, including luxury leather luggage, $10,000 in tennis balls and premium Florida Panthers tickets. Yeah.
6: How many tennis balls does that buy?
26: I don't know.
6: Don't they come in like packs of three or something? And
26: at the dollar store, maybe.
0: Jeez.
26: Officials are saying that it's currently impossible to trace who funded this text blast, which is really scary in this day and age where AI is so in the spotlight. If the officials can't trace where it's coming from, you know, what does that say for the rest of us if we're caught in something like this?
6: Right. We talked about this yesterday and what looks like egregious spending on the part of these city employees, just, you know, putting all kinds of stuff on the card.
0: Yeah, well, and they were giving like bonuses and stuff to employees, like the Panthers tickets and stuff. Wasn't that one of the things we talked about yesterday?
6: Yep. Yeah. And the Robotex campaign, though, that's problematic. Now, I do think, you know, a good way to punish city officials who did something like this, bombard them with a bunch of text messages. I mean, that'll teach them a lesson, that's for sure. They'll never misspend city money again after getting a bunch of robo-texts. But the fact that it had, you know, personal information that they were putting out there like they did, that was what was concerning about it. But again, I mentioned this in connection with the property tax amendment because you have, and we've been hearing from a lot of you, there is frustration with how some of these local governments spend money. And they say, you know what? I'm voting for this property tax amendment. I want some of this money back that I have been paying for some homeowners for years. And it's better if it comes back to me than it continues to go to these government officials who are wasting it. And you've got something like this, which becomes a prime example of waste in local government. Kind of makes that property tax amendment, the case for it, even stronger. So troubling story out of Fort Lauderdale.
26: Mm-hmm. Very much so. Meanwhile, wildlife officials are celebrating a massive victory in the Everglades. Biologists from the Conservancy of Southwest Florida just cleared a record 8,080 pounds of invasive Burmese pythons. So they were able to use this like really clever tracking strategy. They implanted radio transmitters into the male, the scout snakes is what they're calling them, to lead researchers to directly lead them to large breeding females. And the operation worked. They removed 177 snakes and over 4,000 eggs, which obviously protects our native wildlife. Yeah.
6: Yeah, these things, the average captured female carried 70 eggs each.
0: Oh, my gosh.
6: I mean, so if you wonder how they expand so fast and become, you know, such a dominant species in that ecosystem, despite, you know, not being part of the Everglades, they're an invasive species. It's because of all of those eggs. I mean, not one or two, 70 each.
26: Yeah, so they just blame the women, right?
6: Yeah, it's exactly right.
0: Natalie, it's always our fault. It really is.
6: These female pythons, and they're huge, too. The biggest one was 100.
26: Don't fat shame snakes, Ryan.
6: It was 153 pounds and it measured 17 feet long. My God, needs a little Ozempic.
26: She's just frustrated. She's been pregnant for so long. So many kids.
6: Right. All right, let's get to one more quick story, Natalie.
26: Yeah, from the soccer pitch to Hollywood Boulevard, Inter Miami's own David Beckham is getting his Hollywood Walk of Fame star this afternoon. And it's really cool because they're switching out the traditional red carpet. They're going to put a green AstroTurf carpet just for
6: him.
26: That's
6: pretty neat.
26: Tom Cruise is going to be there. His wife, Victoria Beckham, is going to be there as well. They're going to be both guest speakers. And it's really cool because it's not just his playing career spanning Manchester United and Real Madrid and LA Galaxy. It's really what he's done for the face of Inter Miami CF and as a global sports executive. You know, he's really reshaped the entire landscape of soccer here in the U.S., signing Lionel Messi. I do have to say that you can stream this ceremony live on our website. And right after the Hollywood Walk of Fame, Bex is going to be at Team USA's game today.
6: So earlier, you both had talked about some of the the most attractive male World Cup players.
1: Yeah, Beck's by far.
6: Yeah, I was going to say, where does David Beckham rank? Yeah.
0: Oh, of course.
6: At the top? Yeah.
0: And Cristiano Ronaldo? That's his name, right? Oh, yeah, he's pretty hot, too. Yeah.
1: Yeah, but he looks kind of robotic to me. Beck's, I just want to stare at him all day. Like, I would just be happy.
6: How old is David Beckham?
1: Who cares?
6: Well, no, I'm just curious because...
0: let me look real quick.
6: Like, Tom Brady, these guys, looks like they have an age.
0: Yeah, he's 51.
6: Is that right?
0: Yeah. He's 51 years old. Yeah.
1: Ripe. He's ripe.
0: That's right. Yeah. He's just a little bit older than me.
6: All right. Natalie Rodriguez with today's top stories. Natalie, thanks so much.
1: You got it.
6: Now let's bring in AccuWeather meteorologist Jason Caterina for the forecast for this weekend. So what does the outlook look like for the next couple of days, Jason?
2: Pretty much rinse and repeat each day for us. It'll be partly to mostly sunny. We'll have some widely separated thunderstorms in the afternoon in a couple of spots. Highs hovering right near 90 around South Florida. For Tampa this weekend, sun and clouds and afternoon thunderstorm today, 91. Rinse and repeat for Saturday and Sunday. So just watch out for those thunderstorms. A little bit of humid as we head into the day on Sunday as well. Ryan?
6: All right. AccuWeather meteorologist Jason Caterina with us this morning. Jason, thank you. When we come back, President Trump announced that the U.S. has reached a deal with Iran. We're going to have the latest on that for you in 2 minutes here on The Ryan Gorman Show.
23: Hillsborough County volume building southbound on 275 after Fowler Avenue to Sly, and a crash with lane blockage on Kennedy Boulevard eastbound at Armenia Avenue. 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
10: 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South Africa struggled to find any openings in the shutout.
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10: 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The U.S. later has group stage matches against Australia and Turkey.
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6: It's been an interesting 24 hours in the Middle East. Yesterday morning, you had President Trump threatening more strikes on Iran and the possibility that the U.S. military could take over Karg Island, which is critical for Iran's oil infrastructure. Then he cancels those plans and announces a deal had been reached. And then overnight, Iran attacked a couple of ships in the strait. So we went live to the Middle East earlier in the show and checked in with ABC News correspondent Jordana Miller for all the latest. And here was her report.
28: Yeah, I feel like all of us here in the Middle East, it's like whiplash, mm-hmm. right? You think something's going to happen, then no, it's this, and then that. It's hard to actually figure out what's going on. Though it does now look like we may indeed be close to a deal, because for the first time, the Iranians are saying that if the U.S. accepts the framework that's been discussed for the last almost 2 months, that the Iranians are likely to accept it as well. We don't know if the president's really intense threats made a difference here. I guess we'll leave that to, you know, the reporting that's done later and ultimately the history books. But the president did lay down a pretty intense and forceful threat, especially to take Kharg Island. I mean, for the Iranians, that's game over for the regime. And they may have, after those threats were made, they may have, through Qatari or Pakistani channels, you know, made some adjustments to their position that later were acceptable to the United States. We still don't know exactly what's in this framework deal. The president has said that the Strait of Hormuz will be opened. It looks like it's a 60-day extension period for more negotiations. The Strait of Hormuz opened over the next 30 days. That obviously means that both the U.S. and Iranian blockades will be gradually lifted. On the nuclear front, it is unclear what, if anything, the Iranians have agreed to. And on the issue of money, here we have to say it looks like the Iranians, you know, their demands were met. And there's going to be gradual, from what we understand, some kind of gradual sanctions relief. And the Iranians have the opportunity to sell their oil, which will...
6: That's key.
28: Immediately bring... Yeah, that's key, which will immediately bring millions of dollars into their coffers.
6: The entire conversation with Jordan is going to be on the podcast after the show. Just search for Ryan Gorman Show on your iHeartRadio app or wherever you listen to podcasts. So some of the details that we're seeing on this proposed deal, 60-day ceasefire on all fronts, including Lebanon. Strait of Hormuz reopens immediately. No fees. The U.S. blockade will be lifted. There will be possible sanctions relief for Iran, like Jordana was just saying. And Iran will pledge to never obtain a nuclear weapon. Now, what's going to be key when Iran signs the deal? Are they signing it with one hand, you know, utilizing the pen, and the other hand under the table with their fingers crossed?
0: Right. Yeah. Because this sounds very similar to the deals that have been proposed before that haven't gone through. So
6: yeah.
0: Now we're really getting closer, or?
6: And Iran pledging to never obtain a nuclear weapon is interesting. That doesn't necessarily mean they're going to pledge to never have a nuclear program of some sort. So, you know, all of these little details are going to be key here, but there's a lot that we still don't know about this potential deal. Certainly something we're going to be monitoring throughout the course of the next couple of days. When we come back, why one World Cup fan is going viral again 4 years after going viral during the last World Cup. Dana has that trending story next here on The Ryan Gorman Show.
23: 275 southbound in much better shape now after Gandy Boulevard. All lanes are open, pretty much free and clear to downtown St. Pete and on to the Sunshine Skyway Bridge. 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
11: 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But one of the things that frustrates me is the lack of transparency. 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Now, the next version of that would be what's called fee-based financial advisory. 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They might just charge you, as a fee-only advisor, a fee to put together a portfolio for you. But what they could also do is charge you a fee to manage a portfolio. This usually shows up as a management fee. It's usually a percentage on an annual basis. I'd say the average fee that somebody might pay would be around 1%. Now, that's an average. So if you have less money invested, then you probably pay a little bit more. If you have more money invested, you probably pay a little bit less. But industry-wide, I'd say the fee to manage your portfolio probably averages somewhere between 0.5% and 1.5%, and 1% is obviously in the middle. So in other words, if you had $1 million invested with an advisor that was charging a 1% fee and you were paying that annually, you'd be paying $10,000 per year, or 1% of $1 million. Now, if your portfolio grew, let's say they helped you grow it from $1 million to $2 million, I'm doing simple math here, I realize, but if they did that, they would then be getting 1% on $2 million, or $20,000 a year, and you have to ask yourself, do you like that type of relationship? Your advisor is making twice as much money, but now you have twice as much in your portfolio, and if that's the type of a relationship you're looking for, you might be interested in a fee-based relationship, because the advisor has a vested interest in you doing well. 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
0: 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We are covering all things FIFA World Cup, including the most important angles as the games get underway. Oh, yeah. And many people are wondering if World Cup superfan Ivana Knoll will make an appearance at any of the games this year.
6: Hope so.
0: The 5'11 Croatian model went viral and became known as FIFA's sexiest fan. During the 2022 World Cup in Qatar, fans lined up for pictures with her at matches. She also caused some controversy because her outfits were too revealing for the strict Middle East dress code.
6: That's amazing.
0: So she's been seen partying with Shaquille O'Neal, Drake, Jamie Foxx, other celebrities. If you don't know who she is, I shared one of her videos to our Instagram story. You can follow us there at Ryan Gorman Show, and you will see what the hype is all about because she is drop dead gorgeous.
6: She looks like Megan Fox.
0: She kind of a more voluptuous
6: Megan Fox. You're right.
0: She's definitely got more of a shape to her, bigger, you know, Megan Fox. Yeah.
6: They call her Knoll Doll.
0: Yeah, no, she is absolutely gorgeous. Well, Knoll Doll is now her club DJ name. So she's going to be making appearances in several U.S. cities, including a gig at 11 in Miami on June 21st. We don't know if she's going to attend any games, you know, throughout the World Cup, but
6: could distract the players.
0: I wouldn't be surprised. She also was at Live Nightclub during the Formula One Miami Grand Prix weekend, and she went viral then because the cameraman was on kind of the pundits, you know, giving analysis, and then the camera just panned right to her during
6: cameraman.
0: A perfect moment where she was kind of leaning over and, you know, the girls were hanging out. So, yeah, she is really stunning.
6: I got to tell you, I've never been a big soccer fan, but
0: she got you into it. Now you're into it?
6: Yeah, I'm very interested in the game now with her.
0: All right. God. I think we need to go to commercial break, Ryan. Ryan Gorman Show on Instagram is where you can see that in our story.
6: You're going to want
0: to
6: check that out. When we come back, former Major League Soccer goalkeeper Jeff Antonella. He's going to check in to talk all things World Cup. We'll be back with that after your local news, traffic, and weather right here on the Ryan Gorman Show.
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3: 79 degrees. Good morning, I'm Chris Trankman. Your Tampa Bay forecast, mostly cloudy with a 60% chance for thunderstorms, high 91. Our top story at 8:30. It was 10 years ago since the deadliest mass shooting in Florida history.
4: A decade has passed since 49 people were killed when a gunman opened fire inside the Pulse nightclub in Orlando, Florida, and an annual observance is planned. The Pulse Remembrance Ceremony will feature performances from local artists, including the Orlando Gay Chorus, and a special presentation by the city's poet laureate. A candlelight ceremony and reading of the 49 names will conclude the event. At the time of the massacre in 2016, it was the deadliest mass shooting in U.S. history. Recently, city officials unveiled updated plans for a permanent memorial that will feature a healing garden, reflecting pool, and tributes to those killed, and will be built on the site of the former nightclub. Tanya J. Powers, Fox News.
3: President Trump has once again claimed that a peace deal with Iran is right around the corner, and Iran once again says it's not true.
5: Senior U.S. defense official says Iran is still trying to hit commercial ships sailing through the Strait of Hormuz. The U.S. military shot down 2 Iranian one-way attack drones. There have been weeks of assertions an agreement to end the fighting was imminent. The president threatened to seize Iran's Karg Island before the conflict began. About 90% of Iran's crude exports went through the island. Speaker of Iran's parliament responded, quote, "Wrong strategies and impulsive decisions will reset the entire board for the worse, explode energy infrastructure and markets, and create an endless quagmire that you will be stuck in for years. You will see a different Iran."
3: Rich Edson reporting. The Kennedy Center board is appealing to stop the removal of President Trump's name from the center. A filing's asking for a stay of a judge's order to remove the president's name from the building and other associated materials. A federal judge said the center violated federal law by adding Trump's name without congressional approval. The U.S. Supreme Court stopped the state of Alabama from carrying out a controversial execution. Governor Kay Ivey's office said plans were still moving forward to put convicted killer Jeffrey Lee to death on Thursday, despite a federal court ruling banning the use of nitrogen hypoxia as the preferred method of execution. Alabama's attorney general appealed the ruling to the Supreme Court, but the justices decided not to lift the injunction. Tampa Bay traffic and weather coming up. Next news update in 30 minutes. I'm Chris Trankman. 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
9: Drive times on the Tampa side, 275 northbound after the bridge from Kennedy Boulevard to the downtown junction, 6 minutes. I-4 eastbound from downtown to 75, 8 minutes, and 75 southbound from the apex to I-4, less than 13 minutes. One Tampa crash on Kennedy Boulevard eastbound at Armenia Avenue, blocking the left lane. And in St. Pete's side, 275 north and southbound up to speed, as well as US 19. No delays on the Bayside Bridge. I'm Pat Largo, News Radio, WFLA.
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11: A mainly dry morning will lead to a hot and humid afternoon with temperatures approaching 90. Feels like temperatures closer to 100. Those rain chances increasing to about a 50%. We'll see those first showers along the coast and mainly inland rain east of I-75 this evening. The highest rain chances over the weekend will also be east of I-75 each evening. Temperatures will stay in the low 90s each day with high humidity. Those feels like temperatures approaching the triple digits. I'm Max Fender, 8 meteorologist. Amanda Holly.
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4: Back now here on The Ryan Gorman Show, and we're joined by a very special guest, former Major League Soccer goalie and a member of the USF Hall of Fame, Jeff Antonella, is with us this morning. You can find him on social media at Jeff Antonella on X in particular. And Jeff, we've got a lot to talk about, but real quick, I want to ask you about a World Cup story we were just discussing a few minutes ago. Are you familiar with the World Cup's sexiest fan? What's her name again, Dana?
5: Ivana Knoll.
4: Ivana Knoll. Have you seen the World Cup's sexiest fan?
6: Let me hit Google really quick.
4: you'll get distracted. You'll never make it through the segment.
6: I thought you were going to say the European traveling around America, but no. I'll tune into this fan too. Okay, Nathan, good to know.
4: You definitely have to check that out when you get a second a little bit later on.
5: Yeah, her picture is in our Instagram story at Ryan Gorman Show. Yeah,
4: it's worth looking at.
5: Okay, all right. Now we're going to talk about the actual game of soccer. Yes.
4: Now we'll talk about soccer. So for those who aren't real familiar with just the game itself, is there anything that we need to know heading into the World Cup or that would help us follow these matches? And they're matches, not games, right?
6: I mean, I think that the most important thing is that you don't really need to know all the rules to really embrace what's going on, but just really take an eye on the passion that this tournament brings out in people and just how much it really means to everybody. You know, like last night, I particularly don't care about Korea versus Chechnya, but it was an incredible game, and you could see the passion that it meant for the players, and you could tell everything that it meant to the countries and the fans and everything. So I think that if you could just really embrace the idea of what the World Cup is and what it means to these different nations, knowing the rules, you know, there's offsides, there's handballs, there's fouls,

0: podcast as well.
1: Yeah, and we're going to spend a lot of time during the World Cup going over the X's and O's, but we're leaving that to Dana. She's going to explain all of that.
2: I'm still trying to learn who all like the really hot players are. That's where I'm at right now. Yeah. But I am wondering... Hey, What's the theme of this show?
0: We got the sexiest lady. And then we got
1: this is a serious news show, Jeff.
0: Okay, our news talk show.
2: Most of the time. So I'm really curious to know, though, what specific games are you going to be watching for where there could be like a big upset? Or what are the big rivalries that we can pay attention to really get into it?
0: So, I mean, of course, the U.S. games. We're going to be watching all the U.S. games. I'm going to be pretty tuned into Canada as well because they have an American coach that played for the U.S. national team. He coached in America, so he's fun to watch, too. He's a guy that you can get behind. Saturday, Brazil plays Morocco. That's probably the biggest round one game that I could possibly think of because those are two teams that are ranked in the top 10. And then if you just kind of go up and down the list, there's different countries. You know, like Norway could be a team that's fun and has a little bit of upsets in them. There's different countries that, you know, from the African nations. Copa Verde is actually using the Tampa Bay Rowdies facility. They're an island where their population, I could be a little bit wrong here, but their population is less than the entirety of Hillsborough County.
1: Wow.
0: And they made the World Cup. So to think about what it means to countries like that. So there's fun storylines in that regard. But really, you know, in the first initial group play, there's not too many huge matchups because they expanded the field. But, you know, I think that Brazil-Morocco, if you're looking for a casual one that, you know, not a lot of people are tuned into because it's not the United States, that's on Saturday, and that's going to be a really high-level, really fun game to get behind.
1: We're joined by former Major League Soccer goalie Jeff Antonella talking about the World Cup this morning. One thing that I'm interested in, and I don't know if this makes any sense, you would know better than I, but Scotland. So they're part of the group that's playing in South Florida. How's that going to go? Like, South Florida, it's hot, it's humid, and they're from Scotland.
0: I think you're seeing that a lot with a lot of the European teams. A lot of guys, you know, there was the player Declan Rice, one of the best players on England. He took his World Cup photos, and they were in Orlando, and he was so sunburned. He said his mom texted him and was like, "Are you taking care of yourself down there?"
1: All right, so that's not a bad point then.
0: Yeah, no, absolutely not. It's been a huge talking point that, you know, a lot of these teams are worried about the heat. So we'll see how Scotland fares. I know that they work in water breaks as best as they can, but, you know, definitely these teams that are coming and playing in the extreme heat and the heat and the weather, you know, it's going to play a factor. So it'll be interesting to see how it all shakes out, especially for the Scots.
1: So Team USA, who ends up on Team USA? Like, how do you make the team, and what are they expected to do during this World Cup?
0: So it's a pretty process where, you know, they scout the entire. I technically have my U.S. license for scouting as well. So like, I've learned a lot about this. You pretty much go throughout the country and you're looking for the best players. You're looking for people that get on your radar. And this particular group, you know, a lot of them played in the last World Cup. They label this group the Golden Generation. That's what everybody's saying about this particular group of players, because they're a group that's really been together for a long time. And a lot of people have known for a while that this was going to be the national team when they're doing the 2026 World Cup on home soil. So the cool thing about this team, at least in my opinion, is that they have players from all over the world. Like, we have a United States team for really the first time ever that has players in all the biggest leagues throughout the entire world, where it used to really not be like that. So these are guys that are playing at the highest level, on par with where these European teams are playing and where these players are coming in from. So instead of thinking as USA is like, you know, some little jumpstart underdog team that we don't really focus on soccer anymore, with this group, that's just not the case, because they've been living like a professional lifestyle since they were 16, 17 years old.
1: Are they from Major League Soccer? Can you be a professional soccer player here and be on Team USA?
0: Absolutely. So you pretty much just had to be born in America. You have to have American citizenship. So there's a lot of players on this team that, you know, some of them also have French citizenship. Some of them have Mexican citizenship, but they're dual citizens. Once you have that citizenship for the United States, then you're eligible to play for the team. So we have about four or five, I think, MLS players on it, but the rest of them are coming from the rest of the world.
1: So what's the expectation? And again, we're joined by former Major League Soccer goaltender. Let me make sure I got this right. Is it goalkeeper, goalie, keeper? What's the right verbiage to describe the position you played?
0: goalkeeper, I guess, is technical. And then if you want to slim it down, you could say

0: keeper.
1: Okay.
0: But no one's going to fault you if you say goalie. All right, it's all good. Yeah, it's all good.
1: I want to make sure I don't sound like an idiot during the World Cup.
0: I would say goalkeeper.
1: Goalkeeper. We're joined by Jeff Atnella. What is the expectation for Team USA? Do they have a chance to win this thing?
0: No.
2: Oh. I love the honesty.
1: Yes, I appreciate that.
2: So who is the favorite?
0: I mean, you have France, you have Spain, you have Brazil. I mean, people say England could win it this year, but I don't believe that to be true either. But with the United States, it's really about, can this team, first off, we should expect them to win their group. So can they win their group, which would be a huge step. And then because this tournament's expanded, usually once you get out of group play, it goes to the round of 16, which the U.S. has been in quite a bit. But this year, because it's expanded, it goes to 32, then 16. So for me, like the bar is set around the group of 16. Like they should absolutely make the group of 16. But for me, if they make it to the quarterfinals, that's huge progress. And then once you get to the quarterfinals at that stage, you're just kind of playing with house money. And then it's anybody's guess. You know, maybe they do go on some miracle run on home soil because they're capable of doing it. But for me, if they can make the quarterfinals as an American soccer person that wants to see progression, that's like we should be really proud of that.
1: And finally, who are you picking to win it?
0: People have asked me this so much. I think I'm going to go with Spain, which is the easiest pick because they're the best team in the world right now.
1: Okay.
0: But they have the best player in soccer right now. Lamine Yamil, he's 18 years old and he's the best player in soccer. So, and they have a good team around him. So I'm going to go with Spain just because that's the easiest pick. But, you know, my heart is obviously with the US of A. And if we shock the world, then, you know, nobody call me because I don't even know where I'll be.
1: Jeff Atnella, former Major League Soccer goalkeeper. He's a member of the USF Hall of Fame. And you can check him out on X at Jeff Atnella. Jeff, hopefully we could check in with you a few times throughout the course of the World Cup to get some analysis and some updates from you. Really appreciate you coming on this morning and breaking all of that down for us.
0: Absolutely, man. My phone lines are open. And hey, if you want to text me that name that we talked about, so I can do some research, just let me know.
1: Yeah, I will. Don't worry. It's coming your way. Right, thanks, Jeff. Appreciate it. When we come back, why Congressman Byron Donald says he's going to skip any GOP gubernatorial primary debates. I've got that story for you in a moment right here on The Ryan Gorman Show.
3: Crash in Tampa on Hillsborough Avenue, eastbound at Himes Avenue. That's blocking two right-hand lanes. And still working one on Kennedy Boulevard, eastbound at Armenia Avenue. 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
1: Congressman Byron Donald's campaign says he will not debate his Republican primary opponents for governor, arguing he shouldn't legitimize campaigns that have failed to gain meaningful support. Now, that comes as former House Speaker Paul Renner argued he's effectively winning the Republican gubernatorial race among engaged GOP voters, despite trailing really badly in fundraising and public polling.
2: That's just one way to put it. I love the slant. I love the angle.
1: Yeah, those who are paying attention, we're winning with them. It's just like, this show. We're right. Just dominating among people who listen to news talk radio the morning. And there was a new poll that came out the other day that found Byron Donalds leading the primary with 54% support. Now, again, keep in mind, you should take all of these polls with a grain of salt, not an exact science. We always do that disclaimer when we talk polling. But he holds in this poll a 46-point advantage over his nearest rival. That would be not Paul Renner, but James Fishback, who is getting about 8% support. Then you have Lieutenant Governor Jay Collins at about 5% and former House Speaker Paul Renner at 2%. 31% of the Republican primary voters surveyed remain undecided. And Lieutenant Governor Jay Collins, he posted a clip from this show X.
2: Yes, on X yesterday, he posted a clip where you were talking to Peter Schorsch, the publisher of Florida Politics. And at one point, Peter called Jay Collins the Chuck Norris of Florida Politics, right, or something like that. And so he took that clip of Peter saying that and shared it on X yesterday as if it was, like an endorsement.
1: Right. His campaign, just trying to put stuff out there.
2: And I also thought it was funny that when the campaign shared the clip, they put a little disclaimer at the bottom, like, star, this is not AI generated.
1: Hey, if the campaign's want to use clip from this show,
2: by all means.
1: Yeah, go for it.
2: Yeah, they should have tagged us, though.
1: I think Donald should debate his primary opponents. I mean, yes, they're polling, at 5%, at 2%, at 8%. So they're way behind.
2: It's like the presidential debates. They do it anyway, even though there's obvious leaders and people who have no chance, they still debate.
1: Yeah, and you're not talking about, 20, 30 people or anything like that. You're talking about three other candidates. Get on stage, and if you're that confident that you're going to win the nomination, you shouldn't have any problems doing the debate. When we come back, what you missed this morning and some of the stories to keep an eye on today. We'll get to that in a moment here on the Ryan Gorman Show.
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3: Tampa crashed Kennedy Boulevard eastbound at Armenia Avenue, blocking a left-hand lane. 275 I-4 in pretty good shape. No delays on the area's big bridges. 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
2: I saw a headline this morning that caught my eye. SpaceX IPO hype is massive and the FOMO can ruin your retirement. 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
1: Wrapping things up with the final few moments of the show here on this Friday morning. Earlier in the show, we talked to senior editor at the Dispatch and author of the new book, Last Branch Standing, a potentially surprising, occasionally witty journey inside today's Supreme Court. And Sarah put together a book that's fascinating. 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And also, she takes you behind the scenes. 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We'll be watching this weekend for more developments on the situation with Iran, if a deal gets done. And of course, we'll be monitoring all things World Cup. We'll have that for you Monday morning as well. Big thanks to James Berlander and Brianna Torres for their great work on the show this week. And we'll be back first thing Monday morning right here on WIOD in South Florida, WFLA in the Tampa Bay area, and everywhere on your iHeartRadio app. Have a great rest of your day.
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21: Good morning, I'm Chris Trankman. Your Tampa Bay forecast, mostly cloudy with a 60% chance for thunderstorms, high 91. Traffic and your complete forecast from Channel 8 meteorologist Amanda Holly coming up. Our top story. 10 years ago, 49 people were killed and dozens wounded when a gunman opened fire inside the Pulse nightclub in Orlando. The worst shooting massacre in Florida history.
22: Today, survivors and families of the victims remember the devastating ordeal. The former owner of the Pulse nightclub, Barbara Poma, after the massacre in 2016.
23: We will not let hate win. We will ensure that no one of this generation and the generations to come will ever forget what happened here.
22: Poma created the One Pulse Foundation to honor the lives lost and those who were injured. It has since been dissolved, in addition to plans for a museum. This after the city of Orlando bought the Pulse nightclub building for $2 million. A permanent memorial is expected to begin construction this fall and open in late 2027.
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21: June is known as Pride Month in the LGBTQ community, but Governor DeSantis has declared this June to be Faith and Family Month, aimed at honoring the biblical family unit. This comes as many places, like Polk County, are staging Pride events. Kelly McCoy is the vice president of Polk Pride. She tells News Channel 8 this year's celebration in Lakeland is being called Pride Through the Storm.
25: This year, we definitely feel like we have taken, a couple steps forward and several more steps back.
21: Pinellas County and the city of Clearwater have jumped on the Faith and Family Month bandwagon. Tampa is still going with Pride Month, while St. Petersburg City Council has approved both proclamations. The state attorney general joins the Pinellas Pasco prosecutor and Pinellas County sheriff to drop the hammer on any future beach takeovers. It follows the Clearwater Beach takeover, where a 17-year-old boy was shot and wounded. Pinellas Sheriff Bob Gualtieri says teen takeovers are bad for business.
26: The number one economic driver in the state of Florida is tourism. And we want people in Michigan and Ohio and Canada and Europe and all over the country to know that Florida is a family-friendly place.
21: State Attorney General James Uthmeyer says the takeovers appear to be organized by out-of-state operatives. He says anti-riot laws passed by the legislature allows consequences for those who take over the streets.
27: If you do that, people have the ability to run you over.
21: Other laws include special enforcement zones, which allow police to double traffic fines and impound vehicles. Gualtieri says they've already stopped another potential teen takeover that was scheduled for this week. Tampa Bay traffic and weather coming up. Next news update in 30 minutes. I'm Chris Trankman, News Radio WFLA.
28: This is a Bloomberg Money Minute. SpaceX has made history with the biggest ever initial public offering, launching it into the top ranks of largest public companies. It's also putting founder Elon Musk on the verge of becoming the world's first trillionaire. The company raised $75 billion in the IPO, pricing shares at $135 each. SpaceX will begin trading later today on the NASDAQ under the ticker symbol SPCX. Turning to market action, stocks soared yesterday as President Trump signaled the U.S. is close to a deal with Iran. The Dow jumped 930 points. This morning, traders are cautiously optimistic it will be finalized soon. Futures are pointing to a higher open. And robo-taxi company Waymo is introducing a $30 monthly membership program that promises faster pickup times and credits toward future rides. Waymo Premier will be offered on an invite-only basis. The program is a new way for Waymo to monetize its cost-intensive self-driving technology. Courtney Donahoe, Bloomberg Radio.
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3: A mainly dry morning will lead to a hot and humid afternoon with temperatures approaching 90. Feels like temperatures closer to 100. Those rain chances increasing to about a 50%. We'll see those first showers along the coast and mainly inland rain east of I-75 this evening. The highest rain chances over the weekend will also be east of I-75 each evening. Temperatures will stay in the low 90s each day with high humidity. Those feels like temperatures approaching the triple digits. I'm Max Fender, 8 meteorologist Amanda Holly.
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0: The mice didn't die because they ran out of something. They died because they had everything. Every problem was solved. Every need was met. Every stressor lovingly removed. It was the ultimate safe space. And it killed them. Take away the struggle, and it turns out you've taken away the very thing that was actually holding them together. You know, we're always our best in struggle. You know, something happens, Pearl Harbor, we come together and we kick somebody's ass. 9/11 happens. And to quote Toby Keith, we'll put a boot up your ass. Okay. When something bad happens, a tornado or a hurricane or an earthquake happens, and we rush together to help. That's who we are. And we can't look away from that. We also can't look away that society is trying to take and make us the most comfortable people to have ever drawn breath. And that's not necessarily good. We have engineered away more friction and risk than any other human in history. And it is a genuine triumph. It is. I'm not romanticizing hunger or hardship. Those are real evils worth fighting. But the experiment whispers a warning only a fool would ignore. Comfort is not the same thing as flourishing. A life with nothing left to overcome is not a paradise. It is a slow and beautiful surrender, eventually to death. Notice which societies on Earth are the safest, richest, most frictionless ever built. And notice that those are the exact societies quietly deciding not to have a next generation. The mice in abundance stop making mice. But here's where the story, for me, changes and stops becoming prophecy and becomes a choice. Because there is one thing those mice could never do that you can do today. A mouse can't set out and go, you know what? I'm going to give my life meaning. Life is more than endless cheese. It can't choose the hard road when the easy one is sitting right there. It can't invent a purpose out of thin air. You can. You can pick up somebody else's burden that nobody's forcing on you. You can build the thing that maybe doesn't need to be building, but need to be built, but you can build it. You can have the child. You can take the harder job. You can serve the cause. You can fight the fight. You can fill a role that no one assigned you. You know, I think about that guy who, he and his wife, aborted their baby because of Down syndrome. Do we happen to have that audio? Let's play the audio. This is what the father, he aborted a child that had Down syndrome because of, you know, well, it's just not going to have a good life. Really? Okay. Listen to this. Yeah, Sarah, you do. Let me see if I can find it. I'm sorry. Where is it? It's towards the bottom. Yeah, 17. Cut 17.
1: Yeah, of course I'm glad my dad didn't terminate me. But I'm normal. So,
0: do you hear that? Yeah. Somebody asked him, are you glad your dad, you glad you're alive and your dad didn't abort you? Yeah, of course I am, but I'm normal. The cavalier attitude, and I contend this had nothing to do with the child. It had everything to do with his life. It had everything to do with his wife's life. They wanted an easy life. They didn't want a troubled child. They didn't want to have to deal with a mess. Welcome to the mouse kingdom. Every living soul needs purpose. Find yours. They need something to strive for. Strive for something. And we have a very, very bright future ahead. Stop looking for the easy path. All right, back in just a second. Let me tell you now about our sponsor this half hour. It's Chapter. I don't think people will mind, you know, making important decisions. You know, people hate making important decisions with bad information, but when you have good information, it's good. I mean, it's easy. Medicare feels like important decisions that always turn bad. You turn 65, suddenly your mailbox looks like it's been targeted by a carpet bombing campaign. there's always another mailer, another commercial, another person telling you their plan is absolutely the one you have to choose. 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Give them a call. Call is free. Dial pound 250. 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It's pound 250. Keyword Chapter.
2: Washington talks. America builds. You're on the right end of that sentence. 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
0: 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If you're a Torch member, you're also going to get something kind of special. An insider inspired me this morning, and so I just went to AI and put together a quick song called Thune the Ballless Rhino. Yeah, I mean, inspired, but it may not make it anywhere past the insiders. But it's just one of the benefits or the drawbacks of being a Torch insider. Also, I saw Disclosure Day last night. I got a lot to say about that. We're going to talk about that in just a minute after the break. It's Friday.
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20: Good morning, I'm Chris Trankman. Your Tampa Bay forecast, mostly cloudy, a 60% chance for thunderstorms, high 91. Traffic and your complete forecast from Channel 8 meteorologist Amanda Holly coming up. Our top story. Today marks the 10th anniversary of the Pulse nightclub massacre in Orlando, the worst mass shooting incident in Florida history. Around 25 families were allowed to walk through the site ahead of its scheduled demolition last year to make room for a permanent memorial. Christine Leonin lost her son, Christopher.
21: It's very heartbreaking to know that my son took his last breath right there within that small space. That so many kids died that night.
20: 49 people were killed, dozens more wounded, when a gunman opened fire inside the building. A permanent Pulse nightclub memorial expected to begin construction this fall and open in late 2027. June is often known as Pride Month to recognize the LGBTQ community, but this year more and more red states, including Florida, are issuing proclamations declaring this to be Faith and Family Month. Still, many places like Polk County are planning LGBTQ-themed celebrations. Kelly McCoy is vice president of Polk Pride.
22: It's very disheartening, however, understandable at the same time. I think people are scared. People are scared with the things that are being said and being told that their funding will be pulled if they support LGBTQ.
20: Pinellas County Commissioners and the City of Clearwater have approved faith and family proclamations. Tampa's on board with Pride Month, while the city of St. Petersburg has approved both proclamations. State officials warning teens in groups to stay off Pinellas beaches after a takeover on May 31st that resulted in a shooting and arrests.
23: Pinellas Sheriff Bob Gualtieri says they've headed off another planned takeover at Clearwater Beach, and the legislature has given cops plenty of tools to take them down, including special enforcement zones.
24: All the traffic fines are doubled, but we can also impound their cars for up to 72 hours.
23: Gualtieri warns takeovers are bad for Pinellas County's image with potential Midwestern tourists. He was joined by State Attorney General James Uthmeyer. Just a week ago, a Republican candidate for governor appeared at Clearwater Beach and called on gun owners to head off future beach takeovers with AR-15s. Gordon Bird, News Radio WFLA.
20: In a 5-2 vote, the Community Redevelopment Agency Board has delayed any further discussion on the proposed funding mechanism for a new Tampa Bay Rays ballpark. The board, made up of city council members, went back and forth over whether to delay the vote. Councilman Bill Carlson had a warning.
25: With all this dirty politics going on behind the scenes, it's going to kill the deal. And so I would just ask everybody, set aside your political grievances if you want to get a deal done.
20: Carlson went as far as to say that two members of the Tampa Sports Authority had received threatening letters. The CRA will take up the matter again at their August 20th meeting. A Broward attorney filing a lawsuit asking the state attorney general to change the wording of the property tax ballot referendum.
26: The complaint filed by Weston City Attorney Jamie Cole asks a judge to change the title, Save Our Homes from Excessive Property Taxes, and other aspects of the amendment language.
27: It is basically a campaign slogan, a campaign flyer. It's inaccurate and it's misleading.
26: Cole also says the measure falsely claims that it would benefit Florida taxpayers, protect core services, and small businesses. According to him, it does the opposite. The attorney general would have 10 days to change the ballot language if the judge rules in Cole's favor.
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20: Tampa Bay traffic and weather coming up. Next news update in 30 minutes. I'm Chris Trankman, News Radio, WFLA.
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29: 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The interstates have been great for the last couple hours. I-4, 275, and 75. I did see a little bit of a slowdown. Westbound I-4, right past Branch Forbes, between Branch Forbes and McIntosh. Other than that, it all looks good. 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
1: A mainly dry morning will lead to a hot and humid afternoon with temperatures approaching 90. Feels like temperatures closer to 100. Those rain chances increasing to about a 50%. We'll see those first showers along the coast and mainly inland rain east of I-75 this evening. The highest rain chances over the weekend will also be east of I-75 each evening. Temperatures will stay in the low 90s each day with high humidity. Those feels like temperatures approaching the triple digits. I'm Max Fender, 8 meteorologist Amanda Holly.
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12: This is a Bloomberg Money Minute. SpaceX IPO is getting a lot of attention right now as things gear up for the first day as a publicly traded company, and the listing could make billionaire Elon Musk the world's first trillionaire. It's been a mixed picture for stocks so far as investors built on yesterday's gains on hopes for peace prospects in the Middle East, but maybe sell shares of some NASDAQ-listed companies. Canada proposing a social media ban for children under 16. This would ban children from social media platforms, including Snapchat and Instagram. And FTX co-founder Sam Bankman-Fried's fraud conviction and 25-year prison sentence has been upheld by a federal appeals court that rejected his claims of not receiving a fair trial. A three-judge panel has declined to overturn the 2023 guilty verdict. The one-time cryptocurrency mogul argued was tainted by improper evidentiary rulings. Bankman-Fried may try to appeal to the full appeals court or to the Supreme Court. Denise Pellegrini, Bloomberg Radio.
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14: You know, the only thing I can think of that would explain why he would make this change in exchange for FISA is you have what's going on with Iran, and you know that they are planning terror, trying to plan terror here in the United States. We have the operations in Venezuela. We have the FIFA World Cup. Here in the U.S., all these huge crowds and gatherings, people coming from all over the world. I think we're going to play Iran in the World Cup maybe this weekend. We have our 250, you know, America 250 celebrations happening all over the country, but a massive event beginning this weekend and all the way through August in Washington D.C. I mean, I think he's concerned about our own security here in the United States, our domestic security, much more than he was the first term. Remember, the first term he was against FISA. He didn't like it. Now he's pushing for it. In fact, he said, FISA 702 is very important to our military. I'm willing to risk up giving up my rights for our great military and country. Speak for yourself, Mr. Trump. I am not. But I think that's the only thing is he might know something that we don't know about threats that have him really spooked. All right. More in just a minute. Our last hour of the week coming up next.
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17: Good morning, I'm Chris Trankman. Your Tampa Bay forecast, mostly cloudy with a 60% chance for thunderstorms, high 91. Traffic and your complete forecast from Channel 8 meteorologist Amanda Holly coming up. Our top story, 10 years ago, 49 people were killed and dozens wounded when a gunman opened fire inside the Pulse nightclub in Orlando. The worst shooting massacre in Florida history.
18: Today, survivors and families of the victims remember the devastating ordeal. The former owner of the Pulse nightclub, Barbara Poma, after the massacre in 2016.
19: We will not let hate win. We will ensure that no one of this generation and the generations to come will ever forget what happened here.
18: POMA created the One Pulse Foundation to honor the lives lost and those who were injured. It has since been dissolved, in addition to plans for a museum. This after the city of Orlando bought the Pulse nightclub building for $2 million. A permanent memorial is expected to begin construction this fall and open in late 2027. Karen Curtis, News Radio, WFLA.
17: June is known as Pride Month in the LGBTQ community, but Governor DeSantis has declared this June to be Faith and Family Month, aimed at honoring the biblical family unit. This comes as many places, like Polk County, are staging Pride events. Kelly McCoy is the vice president of Polk Pride. She tells News Channel 8 this year's celebration in Lakeland is being called Pride Through the Storm.
20: This year, we definitely feel like we have taken, a couple steps forward and several more steps back.
17: Pinellas County and the city of Clearwater have jumped on the Faith and Family Month bandwagon. Tampa is still going with Pride Month, while St. Petersburg City Council has approved both proclamations. The state attorney general joins the Pinellas Pasco prosecutor and Pinellas County sheriff to drop the hammer on any future beach takeovers. It follows the Clearwater Beach takeover, where a 17-year-old boy was shot and wounded. Pinellas Sheriff Bob Gualtieri says teen takeovers are bad for business.
21: The number one economic driver in the state of Florida is tourism. And we want people in Michigan and Ohio and Canada and Europe and all over the country to know that Florida is a family-friendly place.
17: State Attorney General James Uthmeyer says the takeovers appear to be organized by out-of-state operatives. He says anti-riot laws passed by the legislature allows consequences for those who take over the streets.
22: If you do that, people have the ability to run you over.
17: Other laws include special enforcement zones, which allow police to double traffic fines and impound vehicles. Gualtieri says they've already stopped another potential teen takeover that was scheduled for this week. The drama over the funding package for a new Tampa Bay Rays stadium continues as Tampa City Council, sitting as the Community Redevelopment Agency, voted to delay any discussion until their August meeting. In a lengthy back and forth on Thursday, they agreed they needed more time. Councilman Guido Maniscalco says he wants more information.
23: Let the county do their due diligence with the numbers. Let us, with our CFO and our finance folks, and then we'll see. August may not. This might happen again in August. But August is fair.
17: At one point, Councilman Bill Carlson alluded to dirty politics behind the scenes that he said could kill the deal, and even said a couple of members of the Tampa Sports Authority received threatening letters. The Tampa Bay Lightning's Nikita Kucherov is in rare company. He won the Hart Memorial Trophy as the NHL MVP for the second time in his career. He's just the second Lightning player to win the award. Kucherov, also the 20th player in NHL history to win the Hart at least twice, and he's only the fourth active player to do so. Tampa Bay traffic and weather coming up. Next news update in 30 minutes. I'm Chris Trankman, News Radio WFLA.
24: Looking at some accident activity westbound on I-4 today, where the left lane is currently blocked at Mango Road, causing heavy stop-and-go delays on the interstate this morning. 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
25: A mainly dry morning will lead to a hot and humid afternoon with temperatures approaching 90, feels like temperatures closer to 100. Those rain chances increasing to about a 50%. We'll see those first showers along the coast and mainly inland rain east of I-75 this evening. The highest rain chances over the weekend will also be east of I-75 each evening. Temperatures will stay in the low 90s each day with high humidity. Those feels like temperatures approaching the triple digits. I'm Max Fender, 8 meteorologist Amanda Hall.
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0: But we are telling the story. We are teaching history because that's the thing that will save us. I'm not going to insult you with a number on, you know, what are the odds? What are the odds? I don't know. Civilizations don't die of debt. They don't die of bad demographics or foreign rivals. Rome carried every one of these for centuries. Civilizations die when they stop believing they're worth saving. I told you this week, America has never lost a war. It fought, it chose to fight. We lose wars we choose to lose. We lose the wars that we get bored with. We lose wars that we lose our nerve on. If we choose to fight, no one can defeat us. Every single thing that is in that first column of the cons is survivable. Not one of them is written in stone. Not one of them is destiny. The debt can be fixed, but you have to have people willing to choose the hard things. History can easily be taught again, but you have to choose to learn it or teach it. Faith can be rekindled, but you have to choose to seek it. Rivals can be outbuilt. We're the king of outbuilding our rivals. The only wound that is on that entire board that is actually fatal is the one that nobody can fix from the outside. And that is the decision a people make that they choose to be the villain of their own story. And because they're the villain, that their story is the one that causes all the problems, it's no longer worth the fight, and we lose. That is the one thing that killed every civilization that ever fell, ever. And it's the only one that is entirely, 100% a choice. So the odds of the West making it, you know, it's not a weather report you sit around waiting to receive. It's a vote, and you cast it with your life. And there's only one choice. Are we worth saving? It's not a spectator sport. You can't just say, you know what? Yeah, I listened to talk radio today and I heard Glenn Beck and I choose that. You got to actually do something about it. If we remember our history on purpose, we recover our moral source on purpose, we choose liberty and truth deliberately instead of just coasting on what our grandparents handed us, then the odds are very, very, very good because we still hold nearly every material advantage on earth. But if we just stand here and fold our arms, and like, I don't know if we're going to make it or not, because that's the surrender. That's the only thing that actually ended civilizations. The barbarians been at the gate. Them being at the gate have never been the thing that brought somebody down. It was always the citizen inside who quietly decided, it's not worth defending. So I challenge you, as we get closer to our 250, don't be that citizen. Be the other kind, the kind that looks at both columns and sees the fire and picks up a bucket anyway, because that's who we really are. Honestly, the only real question on the board is whether we still remember how to pick up that bucket. Are we still willing to pick up that bucket? Do we still have the passion for what's on fire right now? And I, for one, am betting we do. Back in a minute. When something hurts all the time, part of your brain is always dealing with it. You're thinking about it when you get out of bed. You're thinking about it when you stand up. 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
16: 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I think Jason, if I know him, he's going to be watching the UFC event, the UFC fight at Trump's White House this weekend, celebrating his 80th birthday. I'm really excited to tell you that Zac Brown, one of the world's best country music stars, is not folding. He says, I am going to play. This is about patriotism, not politics for me. I love that. Enjoy the weekend. 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
0: From America's Revolutionary War to Israel's fight for survival in 1948, both nations have faced moments that has tested their courage. 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
23: Guaranteed human.
24: Mostly sunny, 90 degrees. I'm Reed Shepard, our top story. President Trump is touting a peace deal with Iran he says could be signed as early as this weekend. NBC's Richard Engel reports that, according to the president, Iran has agreed never to produce or obtain a nuclear weapon.
25: And that as soon as the two sides sign this memorandum of understanding, a first phase of a deal, that the Strait of Hormuz would open, potentially lowering gas prices. But Iran is saying that nothing has yet been finalized, not a preliminary deal, not a final deal.
24: Iran state media is reporting that while Tehran hasn't yet reached agreement with the U.S., it could still happen. Speaking from the Oval Office, Trump said an official deal signing ceremony could take place this weekend, maybe in Europe, involving Vice President J.D. Vance and Iranian officials. The board of the Kennedy Center is making a last-minute appeal to stop the removal of President Trump's name. Paperwork filed late yesterday asks for a stay of a judge's order to remove the president's name from the building and other associated materials. A federal judge said the center violated federal law by adding Trump's name without congressional approval. Police on both sides of Tampa Bay will be out in force this weekend to prevent these teen takeovers from getting started. Tampa Police Chief Lee Burkaw says a special event zone will go into effect for 24 hours starting at 5 p.m. in the downtown area.
1: If you take part in criminal activity, expect criminal consequences. We are taking a zero tolerance policy on this.
24: The special event zone means an increased police presence, higher fines, and vehicles impounded for violations. In Pinellas County, Sheriff Bob Gualtieri says they're going to stop trouble before it starts.
3: It's over. Okay, we're not doing this. They're not doing it. The parents need to be responsible for their kids.
24: State Attorney General James Uthmeyer says he not only plans to hold parents accountable, but could file RICO charges against those from out of state who are advertising these takeover events on social media. In a late-night verdict, a Hillsborough County jury has found Jean-Pierre Salazar guilty on all counts in the 2023 killing of his girlfriend, Paula Alejandra Cabrejo, and her 14-year-old daughter, Mariana. Assistant State Attorney Lindsay Hodges summed up the case in her closing argument, says this was the result of a breakup between the couple.
5: Her texts tell you she wasn't happy. She wanted out of the relationship. But more importantly, his texts tell you he was never going to let that happen.
24: Prosecutors brought forth evidence showing that Paula Alejandra was stabbed 17 times. Mariana, who tried to stop the attack, was stabbed 4 times. Sentencing is set for Monday morning. Salazar could face the death penalty. Tampa Bay traffic and weather moments away. Our next news update in 30 minutes. I'm Reed Shepard, News Radio WFLA.
6: This is a Bloomberg Money Minute. It's an historic day on Wall Street. We're still waiting, though, for shares of SpaceX to begin trading after they were priced at $135 apiece, raking in a record $75 billion from investors in the initial public stock offering. There were 4 times as many requests for shares as there were shares available. Now, if that stock, as expected, moves sharply higher today, it could make owner and founder Elon Musk the world's very first trillionaire. Elsewhere on Wall Street, stocks seeing some modest gains again today. It's in the wake of yesterday's massive rally after President Trump said a deal with Iran to reopen the Strait of Hormuz and end hostilities is close to wrapping up. The Dow up nearly 1%, the Nasdaq a 1/3% higher, the S&P about 0.5% higher, and oil is lower again, down 3%. It's below $85 a barrel. And it's still June, but the folks at those pop-up Halloween spirit stores are already taking applications, looking to hire 52,000 staffers and managers at 1,600 stores. Tom Busby, Bloomberg Radio.
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8: Looking at some slow traffic today on I-4 westbound for those traveling between 21st Street and 275. 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
26: A mainly dry morning will lead to a hot and humid afternoon with temperatures approaching 90. Feels like temperatures closer to 100. Those rain chances increasing to about a 50%. We'll see those first showers along the coast and mainly inland rain east of I-75 this evening. The highest rain chances over the weekend will also be east of I-75 each evening. Temperatures will stay in the low 90s each day. With high humidity, those feels like temperatures approaching the triple digits. I'm Max Fender, 8 meteorologist Amanda Holly.
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0: EEOC and under the Title VII of the Civil Rights Act previously, if I didn't have enough, and you might say, what is enough? Not clear. Not clear. They leave that open to interpretation. If I don't have enough black astrophysicists at SpaceX, even if they cannot show any discriminatory intent in hiring, meaning not a single black applicant who was clearly qualified for the job was turned down, the idea being on, you know, as a account of race, disparate impact says it doesn't matter who applies. It doesn't matter how good the individuals are of one group, one race, or another. If you hire 100 astrophysicists and 97 of them are white and Asian men, they can assume that you have a racist policy based upon the outcome, not the actual hiring process. Think about that for a minute. And by the way, this is true of gender as well. You know, so under disparate impact law, you might have a logging company, tends to be a lot of dudes working for a logging company. Well, they better have women in some key positions and they better play ball with the EEOC, or else even if they're open to anybody who can swing a saw or whatever you do to bring a tree down, you know, work a chainsaw, they have only guys and not women there, disparate impact. Disparate impact. This has been in criminal law too, I might add, at some levels. And it is just a pernicious and wrong and evil legal philosophy, because people are different. Groups of people can be different. If you have an objective race neutral standard in place, a gender neutral standard in place, it should not be the job. It is not the job of a company, of a government agency or entity, to try to pretend that society is producing as many qualified individuals and applicants from all these different groups as would make the left and the libs happy. It's effectively a quota system without telling you what the numbers are. It is anti-meritocratic. It is destructive. It is wrong. And Trump's DOJ is finally stepping up to shut down this practice. So that's just, you know, what Hillary's talking about there. We are witnessing right now in Trump's second term the dismantling of the racial entitlement state in America, and it is essential. It must happen, or else we will never be able to get beyond the wounds of the past. We'll never be able to get beyond the wounds of the present. We'll have people showing up at the Carmelo Anthony trial basically telling the world, I'm glad he got stabbed to death because he's a white kid. Because they've been told lies. They've been told they're victims. They've been told the system is all set against them, including set against Carmelo Anthony, etc. So this is something that is very important, not getting enough attention. And Trump, I wish Trump would talk about this more. We should probably have Harmeet on to come talk about this. But I know EEOC, OLC, all these things. No. This is big. This matters. Dismantling affirmative action, dismantling disparate impact, dismantling stealth racial quotas, all of this. It is necessary for us to be a society where everyone is judged by the content of their character, not the color of their skin, and where we can achieve actually greater and true harmony as different individuals of different backgrounds, because we will all be in a race that is fair and where the rules are clear. Business owners know that business insurance is necessary. Understanding what you're buying can be the difficult part. 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
0: All right, welcome back in here to Clay and Buck. We have a pretty quick turnaround here, so I'll just tell you where we're going to be heading next, but also want you to light up those lines. Love to talk to you. Remember, I'm going to be out Monday, Tuesday, Wednesday. I have some family business to tend to. Clay will, of course, be rocking the mic here. And then Clay's actually going to be out, I think, for 2 weeks after that. So you're going to have June is going to be like a 2-week buckathon. So there'll be plenty of time for us to hang then. But in the meantime, I'd love to hear from you. 88, the phone number. So give us a call. Also, the talkbacks. We love the talkbacks. We love those talkbacks. Fantastic talkbacks. And yes, indeed. We will be getting to all that. I'll talk to you about some California stuff coming up here. We have more. Gerdusky he felt like someone challenged his data analysis. So he has some talkbacks for us. He's even sent me more numbers and more data to tell you about that LA mayor's race. But also we'll discuss the California governor's race there. Karens and Kevins. You have spoken. We have heard. We will get into the Karen-Kevin situation as well. Stick around.
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26: Guaranteed human.
27: Mostly sunny, 90 degrees. I'm Reed Shepard, our top story. It's been 10 years since the Pulse nightclub mass shooting in Orlando that left 49 dead. Christine Linnanen, whose son Christopher died in the shooting, spoke to Fox 35.
28: The pain is still there. The loss is still there. He was such a good human being. To think that he was taken from this earth for no good reason whatsoever.
27: Governor has ordered flags flown at half staff today in honor of those who were killed. Police on both sides of Tampa Bay will be out in force this weekend to prevent these teen takeovers from getting started. Tampa Police Chief Lee Burkoff says a special event zone will go into effect for 24 hours, starting at 5 p.m. in the downtown area.
29: If you take part in criminal activity, expect criminal consequences. We are taking a zero tolerance policy on this.
27: The special event zone means an increased police presence, higher fines, and vehicles impounded for violations. In Pinellas County, Sheriff Bob Gualtieri says they're going to stop trouble before it starts.
30: It's over.
2: Okay, we're not doing this. They're not doing it. The parents need to be responsible for their kids.
27: State Attorney General James Uffmeyer says he not only plans to hold parents accountable, but could file RICO charges against those from out of state who are advertising these takeover events on social media. St. Petersburg city officials are getting ready for potential budget shortfalls that could total between $50 and $70 million in the next couple of years should voters approve the property tax relief amendment in November. Councilman Copley Gerdes says the projection now is the city will receive around $248 million in property tax revenue next year, but
3: under that phased exemption, the city would lose approximately $50 to $70 million of that $248, which frankly barely covers police and fire.
27: Despite that, Gerdes tells News Channel 8 that public safety remains the city's highest priority. Council has asked staff to review the situation and make a report to two committees in the next couple of weeks. President Trump says leaked terms related to a deal with Iran is nothing but fake news. In a post on Truth Social, he pushed back on reports from Iranian state media and called Iranian leaders very dishonorable. It all comes after Trump said yesterday he had canceled scheduled strikes against Iran as progress was being made on a deal with the Middle Eastern country. Meanwhile, two Iranian drones were shot down over the Strait of Hormuz last night by the U.S. There's been a mass shooting in the West Texas town of Midland.
4: We do have 11 known victims at this time. There's at least one victim that is dead on the scene.
27: That's Mayor Lori Blong. The suspect is holding police at bay. Still unclear who the gunman is or how the shooting started. Two of the passengers who were injured in last year's deadly Clearwater ferry crash have filed suit against Jeff Knight and the ferry company. News Channel 8's Jennifer Lee.
5: In the suit filed this week, the passengers are suing for $50,000 in damages. Wildlife officials say in April of 2025, Jeffrey Knight was operating the boat when it crashed into the Clearwater Ferry, killing one man. Knight's trial was delayed last month and is set for February.
27: SpaceX is marking an historic day with a Falcon 9 launch from Cape Canaveral. Company sent nearly 30 Starlink satellites into orbit during its 650th Falcon 9 mission. The launch came just hours before SpaceX was set to begin trading on the stock market today. Company leaders say the back-to-back milestones highlight SpaceX's rapid growth in space and business. And the University of Florida says Ben Hill Griffin Stadium will undergo $1.5 billion in renovations. Projects should be completed before the 2030 football season. Tampa Bay traffic and weather moments away. Our next news update in 30 minutes. I'm Reed Shepard, News Radio, WFLA.
6: Countryside crash southbound U.S. 19 at Republic Drive. Two right lanes blocked. Polk County eastbound 98 before Van Fleet. Left turn lane blocked. 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
7: A mainly dry morning will lead to a hot and humid afternoon with temperatures approaching 90. Feels like temperatures closer to 100. Those rain chances increasing to about a 50%. We'll see those first showers along the coast and mainly inland rain east of I-75 this evening. The highest rain chances over the weekend will also be east of I-75 each evening. Temperatures will stay in the low 90s each day with high humidity. Those feels like temperatures approaching the triple digits. I'm Max Fender, 8 meteorologist Amanda Hawley.
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0: is the better movie?
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0: I think that's a solid answer. 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I was going to make some jokes, but I actually think that's a solid answer. Guys, go check out our friend Steve Yates, Nation States with Yates. 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
0: Welcome back in here to Clay and Buck. We're going to take talk backs, going to take calls. Let's dive into some of this here. Do we still have, guys, Christine in San Antonio, or did she hang up? Christine, are you with us? Christine going once. Oh, she hung up. Well, she's probably emotionally preparing herself for my New York basketball Knicks to finish off her San Antonio Spurs this Saturday. Oh, it burns. It burns. That's the truth. New York Knicks going to finish it off. It's the way it's going to be. We have Brian in Raleigh who wants to talk. What's up, Brian?
6: What's up?
0: Well, I haven't heard that one in a while. Not much, man. What's going on?
6: What's going on? I was calling about the statement from that guy about having a pleasant attitude in the workforce being valuable.
0: Have you ever heard of Gestad? Before you tell me what you want to say, have you ever heard of this guy before? Gestad guy? No. It's like G-D-S-T-A-A-D. He's on TikTok. He's on Instagram. He is a fantastic. He's like really good about manners, and like he's cool, so the young people listen to him. But he's a very like very good guy. Actually, it seems he's very positive, good content. I agree with a ton of what, you know, he always says. Like, for we'll get to your thing in a second here, but he says it shouldn't be that you don't treat like servers and service personnel. You know, it's that you should avoid treating them poorly. It's that you should treat them like you would treat anyone. They're just people doing a job, which I think is a very important. A lot of people are like, well, I'm not abusive to my limo driver. So that's what's a human being probably has like a wife and kids. Like, of course you're. So I think he's very, very good. What were you going to say about being pleasant though?
6: Absolutely. Absolutely. I'm an electrical contractor, out of Raleigh, North Carolina. Our company name, business name's my last name, Pleasants, Pleasants Electric. So, it's definitely, an attitude you have to carry with you and expectation people have when you show up and you're around when you carry that last name. So it's definitely helpful. And I tell my kids, I got three young kids. I tell them all the time, if you're the best at your job and nobody likes you at the office, you're much more likely to not keep your job compared to somebody who's fun to be around and can get the job done well enough. Everybody will help that guy out, but not the guy that nobody likes.
0: You're, by the way, completely true. I've always said this as well. You don't get jobs from a resume. You don't get job offers from a resume. You get it from a person. Someone somewhere along the line has to decide that they're going to give you a job. So interpersonal skills are super important. And like I said, when I was in the government, CIA stuff, I was pretty cool at. NYPD, I would say I probably had a pretty sour attitude some days there. Just being honest with you. And I was probably too grumpy about the fact, well, I won't get into all the things going on there, but a little too slow, a little too bureaucratic for my liking. And it wasn't really good. People like, why do you stay for a year? It was only supposed to be a year from the agency. And then I was like, eh. Point being, I learned some lessons there, though, and I had some growth to do. And to be, so I wasn't mean to anybody or anything. I was actually very well liked there, just saying. But I was grumpy about the work. I mean, I was kind of negative about, another day of doing this, you know, nonsense or whatever. You got to find a way to be positive. You can be the best at whatever it is you're doing on any single day. It doesn't mean you have to do it the next day or the next year, but positive attitude it's a superpower. It really is. And I'm talking about in the workplace, well, in general, but certainly in the workplace. And learning to be a likable person to be around, you know, AI is never going to be likable, my friends. AI is never going to be able to provide that. You can.
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26: Guaranteed human.
27: Rain moving in, 86 degrees. I'm Reed Shepard, our top story. If you're hearing all the buzz about SpaceX going public and wondering whether to jump in, Monica Nelson reports on what the experts are saying.
28: On the pro side, SpaceX is a powerhouse. It dominates rocket launches. Starlink is growing pretty fast, and some analysts think the company could be worth even more if its new Starship rocket succeeds. But there are some cons, too. Many experts warn the stock may be overpriced. The company is not yet consistently profitable, and its biggest future projects are still unproven. That means the stock could swing wildly. Some financial planners say the bottom line is it's an exciting company, but expect a risky ride. I'm Monica Nelson.
27: Today marks the 10th anniversary of the Pulse nightclub massacre in Orlando. Around 25 families were allowed to walk through the site ahead of its scheduled demolition last year to make room for a permanent memorial. Christine Lannanen lost her son Christopher in the attack.
29: It's very heartbreaking to know that my son took his last breath right there within that small space, that so many kids died that night.
27: 49 people were killed and dozens more wounded when a gunman opened fire inside the building. A permanent Pulse nightclub memorial is expected to begin construction this fall and open in late 2027. Police on both sides of Tampa Bay will be out in force this weekend to prevent these teen takeovers from getting started. Tampa Police Chief Lee Burkaw says a special event zone will go into effect for 24 hours, starting at 5 p.m. in the downtown area.
30: If you take part in criminal activity, expect criminal consequences. We are taking a zero tolerance policy on this.
27: The special event zone means an increased police presence, higher fines, and vehicles impounded for violations. In Pinellas County, Sheriff Bob Gualdieri says they're going to stop trouble before it starts.
31: It's over.
1: Okay, we're not doing this. They're not doing it. The parents need to be responsible for their kids.
27: State Attorney General James Uthmeyer says he not only plans to hold parents accountable, but could file RICO charges against those from out of state who are advertising these takeover events on social media. A 28-year-old missing persons case that drew national attention is back in the headlines today. The National Center for Missing and Exploited Children has released an age progression image of what Sabrina Eisenberg might look like today. Parents Steve and Marlene Eisenberg have said they woke up on the morning of November 24th, 1997 to find and found their five-month-old daughter gone.
4: We woke up and she was gone. She was taken out of her room. She wasn't in our house. She hadn't started to walk. Somebody came in and took the most precious thing from us that could be taken.
27: In a video message, Father Steve Eisenberg says he and his wife have never given up hope. Investigators staged an all-out search for the little girl, and the case was even featured on America's Most Wanted, but no trace of her has ever been found. And you can see an image of what Sabrina Eisenberg might look like at age 28 by logging on to WFLANews.com. The United States is set to play its first World Cup match in California tonight. Team will take on Paraguay at SoFi Stadium in Inglewood at 9 p.m. Eastern. There'll be a star-studded opening ceremony before the event featuring Katy Perry, Anita, Future, and more. Today's match will mark the 10th time that the U.S. and Paraguay have faced off in a head-to-head history that stretches all the way back to the very first World Cup in 1930. University of Florida is taking what it calls a bold next step in the future of one of the most iconic venues in all of sports. School says Ben Hill Griffin Stadium will undergo $1.5 billion in renovations. The timeline calls for the project to be completed before the 2030 football season. Tampa Bay traffic and weather moments away. Our next news update in 30 minutes. I'm Reed Shepard, News Radio, WFLA.
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5: Heads up in Pasco County, westbound State Road 52 blocked at Little Road, and then US 98 is closed at Old Lakeland Highway. Hillsborough County, southbound US 41 at the Salmon Expressway, right lane blocked. 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
4: Guaranteed human.
5: Partly cloudy, 89 degrees. I'm Reed Shepard, our top story. President Trump is touting a peace deal with Iran that he says could be signed as early as this weekend. NBC's Richard Engel reports that, according to the president, Iran has agreed never to produce or obtain a nuclear weapon.
6: And that as soon as the two sides sign this memorandum of understanding, a first phase of a deal, that the Strait of Hormuz would open, potentially lowering gas prices. But Iran is saying that nothing has yet been finalized, not a preliminary deal, not a final deal.
5: Iran state media is reporting that while Tehran hasn't yet reached agreement with the U.S., it could still happen. Speaking from the Oval Office, Trump said an official deal signing ceremony could take place this weekend, perhaps in Europe, involving Vice President J.D. Vance and Iranian officials. An active shooting situation in Midland, Texas is over with a suspect dead. At least one victim was killed. 11 others were hurt. The incident began about 8:30 local time, and the suspect eventually barricaded himself inside a building. Video on social media showed officers exchanging gunfire. Midland is about 330 miles west of Dallas. Law enforcement on both sides of Tampa Bay are gearing up to prevent any teen takeovers before they get started. A special event zone will go into effect in downtown Tampa at 5 o'clock this afternoon and will be in effect for 24 hours. Violators can expect increased fines, even impoundment of their car. Meanwhile, St. Pete Police Chief Anthony Holloway on News Channel 8's Rooted in Progress podcast talks about the joint effort.
7: All the law enforcement agencies in the Tampa Bay area, we're monitoring social media. Mm. And if I see, or if my people see something in Tampa, well, my intelligence officers are going to contact Tampa because they could have missed it.
5: Last week, Florida Attorney General James Uthmeyer said, "You have my attention." Now he's talking about holding parents accountable.
8: We're looking at some things we might be able to do at the, you know, at the legislature to put more of an onus on parents. If somebody is living under your roof, if they're under your supervision, you've got some responsibility here.
5: Earlier this week, police in Clearwater were able to stop a planned takeover at the beach before it got started. FDLE has issued a missing child alert for two young girls from Pasco County. 14-year-old Jada and 10-year-old Chloe Mathis have not been seen since Thursday near the 6800 block of Angus Valley Drive in Wesley Chapel. Anyone with information about the case is asked to call the Pasco County Sheriff's Office. St. Petersburg city officials are getting ready for potential budget shortfalls that could total between $50 and $70 million over the next couple of years should voters approve the property tax relief amendment in November. Councilman Copley Gertis says the projection now is that the city will receive around $248 million in property tax revenue next year, but
9: under that phased exemption, the city would lose approximately $50 to $70 million of that $248, which frankly barely covers police and fire.
5: Despite that, Gertis tells News Channel 8 that public safety remains the city's highest priority. Council has asked staff to review the situation and make a report two committees within the next couple of weeks. In a late-night verdict, a Hillsborough County jury has found Jean-Pierre Salazar guilty on all counts in the 2023 killing of his girlfriend Paula Alejandra Cabrejo and her 14-year-old daughter Mariana. And the U.S. is set to play its first World Cup match tonight. The team will take on Paraguay at SoFi Stadium in Inglewood at 9 p.m. Today's match will mark the 10th time that the U.S. and Paraguay have faced off in a head-to-head history that stretches all the way back to the very first World Cup in 1930. Tampa Bay traffic and weather moments away. Our next news update in 30 minutes. I'm Reed Shepard, News Radio WFLA.
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10: A serious Hudson crash blocks westbound State Road 52 at Little Road. But the interstates and Bay Bridges are looking pretty good with no delays on I-275 through Tampa, over the Howard Franklin Bridge, through St. Petersburg, or over the Sunshine Skyway Bridge. I-75 looks good from Brooksville to Bradenton. 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
1: Clear skies, 82 degrees. I'm Reed Shepard, our top story. Governor Ron DeSantis announces a multi-pronged approach to crack down on Medicaid fraud in Florida. He says the new major actions are aimed at continuing to strengthen the integrity of the program. Governor was in West Palm Beach with the secretary of the Agency for Healthcare Administration.
2: ACA is launching a pilot program with Centrelink, a leading identity fraud detection company that specializes in uncovering sophisticated fraud schemes and verifying identities at scale.
1: DeSantis says that will help identify stolen and synthetic IDs, as well as other suspicious activity before bad actors are able to benefit. The agency has also imposed enrollment moratoriums on certain high-risk provider categories. Lakeland is drafting a moratorium on data centers. At an agenda study today, commissioners and staff say they want to focus on large-scale centers that could draw more than 50 megawatts of power.
3: We have some data centers that operate currently within the city of Lakeland that are not large hyperscale data centers and do an excellent job and are great neighbors.
1: Proposed moratorium would be for 1 year. Both the size and time limits are in line with a new state law on data centers. The city would hold hearings on the proposed moratorium July 6th and July 20th. Police in Hillsborough and Pinellas are on alert for any sign of those teen takeovers this weekend. City of Tampa is putting a special event zone in place at 5 p.m. in the downtown area. It'll be in effect for 24 hours. And any illegal activity could mean increased fines or an impound order on a car. Meanwhile, Attorney General James Uffmeyer says his office is gearing up to go after those responsible for promoting these takeovers.
4: We're going to be looking at digital footprints. We'll be bringing RICO charges where necessary. We'll use every cyber tool at our disposal to shut these networks down.
1: Uffmeyer says he's looking at some things the state can do to put more of an onus on parents and hold them accountable for their kids' actions. I'm Reed Shepard, News Radio, WFLA.
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8: Hudson crash has westbound State Road 52 blocked at Little Road. Hillsboro, southbound 75 after US 301, right lane blocked. 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
9: A hot and steamy Friday with feels like temperatures closer to the triple digits, a few scattered showers and storms generally moving towards the east, mainly inland. We could still see a few more showers and storms through the course of our evening, drying out late tonight. Our temperatures eventually falling into the lower 80s late tonight with overnight lows in the 70s as we wake up on Saturday morning. Tomorrow, we're going to have another round of scattered showers and storms early afternoon into the evening hours with afternoon highs in the 90s. I'm Max Defender, meteorologist Zuleika Soler.
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0: in 27 of 28 swing districts. You know, the Cook Report is now saying advantage Republican to keep the House and Senate. And now they've doubled down on Plattner, El Sayed. They've doubled down on Tallarico, sixth gender. They've doubled down on Pocahontas, Grandpa Bernie, Mom Donnie, the squad, AOC, etc. And nobody will take them on. All right, ready for another one? We did hit this week briefly. Okay, New York City, New York. That's how Linda says. I grew up in Philly, but I talk like a New Yorker.
1: I talk like I'm from both, if we're being honest.
0: Now, Bruce Blakeman is the Nassau County chief executive. He's a great guy, and he's running for governor, and I hope he wins. I think he'd be a great governor in New York. Anyway, it's the most populated township. It's Hempstead, New York. It's where I went to high school, Hempstead Township. Democrats, now, there's an emergency resolution there and a law passed by the state legislature that would replace the term mother with the term gestating parent and father with non-gestating parent. And it would change paternity to parentage.
1: You know what? Just stop it. I tell you what, they can all go on their
0: own island. Oh, you want me to stop now?
1: This is ridiculous. Let them take Ketanji Jackson Brown, too, because she doesn't know what a woman is either. They're all nuts. This is, honestly,
0: you know what today is? Today's, I'm going to tell you what today is. Today's jujitsu day.
1: Today's make Linda mad day.
0: Well, what do you try to do before every show that I do? What do you always try to do?
1: It's true. I do.
0: You try to aggravate. You do a better show when you're pissed off.
1: I do a good job of it, though. You got to give me kudos there.
0: You can be annoying as hell. I will not concede the point. You're good at it. All right, listen, looking for the perfect Father's Day gift. Father's Day is upon us. If a major storm, national emergency were to hit tonight, could your dad reach your family instantly? I can reach my family. Most people assume, oh, well, cell towers don't go down. They do. Power goes down. That happens. We see it all the time. And this is where the industrial strength technology of Rapid Radios is the ultimate Father's Day gift. Now, as kids, we all enjoyed walkie-talkies. They're fun. You go in one room, your friends go in another room, you talk to each other. It's cool. No, this is different. This is industrial strength. 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
4: Hudson crash has westbound State Road 52 blocked at Little Road. Disabled truck, southbound 75 at Fowler Avenue, Tampa, center lane blocked. Palm Harbor crash, westbound Tampa Road after McMullen Booth, two right lanes blocked. Clearwater, westbound Drew before Highland at Crest Avenue. Tampa, southbound 75 after 301 in the right lane, northbound 56th Street at Sly Avenue. Amy Snyder, News Radio, WFLA.
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0: All right, when we come back, we'll check in with Congressman Brian Stile of the 1st District of Wisconsin, chairman of the Committee on House Administration Subcommittee. So they had these hearings this week on Act Blue. And we didn't get answers that we should have gotten, and transparency we should have gotten. No, they refused to answer questions. I wonder why. We'll get to that. Your call's coming up, 800-941-SHAWN this Friday.

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6: Guaranteed human.
7: Cooling down, 79 degrees. I'm Reed Shepard, our top story. Law enforcement on both sides of Tampa Bay are gearing up to prevent any teen takeovers before they get started. A special event zone will go into effect in downtown Tampa at 5 o'clock and will be in effect for 24 hours. Violators can expect increased fines, even impoundment of their car. Meanwhile, St. Pete Police Chief Anthony Holloway appeared on News Channel 8's Rooted in Progress podcast.
8: All the law enforcement agencies in the Tampa Bay area, we're monitoring social media, and if I see or if my people see something in Tampa, well, my intelligence officers are going to contact Tampa because they could have missed it.
7: Last week, Florida Attorney General James Uthmeyer said, "You have my attention." Now he's talking about holding parents accountable.
9: We're looking at some things we might be able to do at the, you know, at the legislature to put more of an onus on parents. If somebody is living under your roof, if they're under your supervision, you've got some responsibility here.
7: Earlier this week, police in Clearwater were able to stop a planned takeover at the beach before it got started. Lakeland City staffers are working on the draft of a one-year moratorium on large data centers. They got their marching orders from city commissioners at a workshop this afternoon. Commissioner Stephanie Madden says data centers could end up solving the property tax dilemma.
10: Or we could find out that they're noisy and take too much water and, you know, use our valuable resources and we don't have enough electrons on the grid.
7: Moratorium would likely be for 1 year on large-scale data centers defined as 50 megawatts or bigger. A Riverview man has been found guilty on all counts in the 2023 murder of his girlfriend and her 14-year-old daughter. Prosecutors say Jean-Pierre Salazar stabbed Paula Alejandra Cabrejo 17 times during an argument and her daughter Mariana 4 times when she tried to save her mother. During closing arguments, defense attorney Donna Perry admitted that her client was guilty but not of murder.
11: Jean-Pierre made the worst mistake of his life that day. He lost someone he loved. He lost her daughter. He lost his freedom.
7: Sentencing is set for Monday, and Salazar could face the death penalty. One of the Tampa Bay area's most high-profile missing persons cases is getting more attention today. National Center for Missing and Exploited Children has released an age progression of what Sabrina Eisenberg might look like today, 28 years after she vanished from her crib in her Valrico home. Her father, Steve Eisenberg, in a video message, says he and his wife have never given up hope.
12: Every day we think about her. We pray every day that she comes home. And we'll continue to put out messages, hoping that it falls on the right ear so that she can come home and be part of our family again.
7: You can see what a 28-year-old Sabrina Eisenberg might look like by logging on to WFLANews.com. Tampa Bay traffic and weather moments away. Our next news update in 30 minutes. I'm Reed Shepard, News Radio WFLA.
13: This is a Bloomberg Money Minute. A lot of excitement about SpaceX shares jumping significantly following a record $75 billion initial public offering, making billionaire Elon Musk the world's first trillionaire in the universe. Also on Wall Street, gains for stocks as investors bet on progress on a deal between the U.S. and Iran. Ship owners watching for a peace deal as well. A resumption of regular flows through the Strait of Hormuz could lead to a sudden flow of oil back in the market. And some also say the jump in ship traffic could lead to crashes and ships running aground. Sources say ExxonMobil is studying potential acquisition targets, including Australia's Woodside Energy, and blame the tariffs. That's what mattress maker Sleep Number, formerly known as Select Comfort, is doing. Sleep Number has filed for bankruptcy protection, but it has planned to survive thanks to a proposal to sell all its assets to Canadian mattress retailer Sleep Country. Denise Pellegrini, Bloomberg Radio.
14: Serious Pasco crash involving a bicycle has westbound State Road 52 blocked at Little Road. Palm Harbor, westbound Tampa Road after McMullen Booth, two right lanes blocked. Clearwater, westbound Drew Street before Highland, accident there. Hillsborough, disabled truck, southbound 75 at Fowler in the center lane. Accident southbound 75 after 301 in the right lane. And an accident on northbound 56th Street at Sly Avenue. Amy Snyder, News Radio, WFLA.
15: A hot and steamy Friday with feels like temperatures closer to the triple digits, a few scattered showers and storms, generally moving towards the east, mainly inland. We could still see a few more showers and storms through the course of our evening, drying out late tonight. Our temperatures eventually falling into the lower 80s late tonight with overnight lows in the 70s as we wake up on Saturday morning. Tomorrow, we're going to have another round of scattered showers and storms early afternoon into the evening hours with afternoon highs in the 90s. I'm Max Defender, meteorologist Zuleika Soler.
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1: Sunshine, 81 degrees. I'm Reed Shepherd. Our top story. Police in Hillsborough and Pinellas are on alert for any sign of those teen takeovers this weekend. The city of Tampa is putting a special event zone in place at 5 p.m. in the downtown area. It'll be in effect for 24 hours, and any illegal activity could mean increased fines or an impound order on a car. Meanwhile, Attorney General James Uthmeyer says his office is gearing up to go after those responsible for promoting these takeovers.
2: We're going to be looking at digital footprints. We'll be bringing RICO charges where necessary. We'll use every cyber tool at our disposal to shut these networks down.
1: Uthmeyer says he's looking at some things the state can do to put more of an onus on parents and hold them accountable for their kids' actions. Florida Agency for Health Care Administration is cracking down on fraud at the Medicaid program. Governor DeSantis making that announcement today in West Palm Beach. New measures will include...
3: ACA has imposed enrollment moratoriums on certain high-risk provider categories, including durable medical equipment suppliers and adult daycare providers.
1: The new steps are aimed at catching fraudsters before they act, rather than waiting until taxpayers are fleeced and then going after them. Lakeland is drafting a moratorium on data centers. At an agenda study today, commissioners and staff say they want to focus on large-scale centers that could draw more than 50 megawatts of power.
4: We have some data centers that operate currently within the city of Lakeland that are not large hyperscale data centers and do an excellent job and are great neighbors.
1: The proposed moratorium would be for 1 year. Both the size and time limits are in line with a new state law on data centers. A new image is bringing renewed attention to a decades-old missing child case in Hillsborough County. National Center for Missing and Exploited Children has released an updated age progression likeness of Sabrina Eisenberg. She was just 5 months old when she disappeared from her Valrico home in 1997. The case remains unsolved. You can see that image, WFLANews.com. I'm Reed Shepherd, News Radio, WFLA.
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8: Disabled truck in Hillsborough County, southbound 75 at Fowler Avenue. Three right lanes blocked, causing big delays. 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
10: A hot and steamy Friday with feels like temperatures closer to the triple digits, a few scattered showers and storms, generally moving towards the east, mainly inland. We could still see a few more showers and storms through the course of our evening, drying out late tonight. Our temperatures eventually falling into the lower 80s late tonight with overnight lows in the 70s as we wake up on Saturday morning. Tomorrow, we're going to have another round of scattered showers and storms early afternoon into the evening hours with afternoon highs in the 90s. I'm Max Defender, meteorologist Zuleika Soler.
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0: Usually we have hot, blistering, sunny days here. Then again, it is Tampa. In a moment's notice, it's raining so hard, lightning is crashing everywhere. Those cars are driving with their flashers on and you're soaked head to toe. Avoid the bipolar weather. Get the latest forecast with News Radio WFLA. 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
14: All right, 25 now till the top of the hour this Friday, 800-941-SEAN, our number. You want to be a part of the program. Look, we're all reading and studying and thinking about health, wellness, fitness, nutrition, longevity, at least most of us. I hope you are. If you're not, I hope you will. But the reality is, I mean, you just get conflicting information everywhere. It gets frustrating, actually. And for most of us, we're trying to make the best decision. We're making a lot of guesses. For example, what are the right foods for you to eat? What are the best vitamins to take, the supplements to take? Maybe you're overweight. Maybe you're considering GLP-1. Talk to your doctor. I don't give medical advice. Whatever. You want to make good decisions for you. And here's a simple truth, an obvious truth. Every single person's body is different. The science is different. And why is it if you eat certain foods, you get fatigue or bloating? 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All right, let's get to our busy telephones. Let's go to Tennessee. We have Angel. Angel, happy Friday. Glad you called.
15: Hello.
14: Hello. What's going on? Happy Friday.
15: Hey, happy Friday. Sean, long-time listener. You, me and my family, we know about you a lot. Got one question.
14: Yes, sir.
15: President, now late, that island where we got all the fuel... diesel coming from and gasoline destroyed. Wouldn't that force China and everybody else to come to America and give us the money?
14: Well, we're the number one producer and net exporter in the world right now. How cool is that? And you can thank one person for that. And that's Donald J. Trump.
15: Right.
14: And you know, when I was vetting the president, when he was thinking about running for office, and we had deep conversations long into the night. I remember many about energy, oil, energy dominance, all of this. And, you know, it was funny because at that time, you know, we were friendly. And then he was thinking about running for president. And we started having conversations. I said, I'll never support you if you're not a conservative. I just won't. And that got his attention. And then as these conversations went on, I began to listen to a guy that thought out of the box. And one of the big issues that we did talk about was the economy. Another one was national security, defense, and energy, all of it. We talked about everything. There wasn't anything that I can't remember we talked about. And I came out for him. I think I was the most prominent conservative voice on the airways that came out first. I might not have been first, but you know what I mean. One of the first. And I took a lot of heat from other conservative talk show hosts and personalities. That went on for like 3 or 4 years of my life. How could I do this? I'm not a real conservative, et cetera, et cetera. And now they've all, there are a bunch of Johnny come latelys, you know, or in and out. I like Trump. I hate Trump. I'm in, you know, they can't make up their minds on anything. But that was a big part of it. Now, can the president take over Karg Island and take over Iran? Yeah. But that's not part of his doctrine. That's never been a stated part of the mission. I don't want him to do that myself. I think that you have 94 million Iranians that he's had to factor into his decision making before he blows up their entire infrastructure and economy, that it can't be repaired for a decade or more. And hopefully I see what he's doing now. He gave them a period of grace to get their act together. They didn't do it. And now he's negotiating with bombs. And so far it seems to be effective. And hopefully, you know, we'll get to this memorandum of understanding and a deal. And with, by the way, there's going to be anywhere, any place, anytime inspections, I was told. So, you know, hopefully we'll get it all done. They're not getting one American dollar, and they only get paid based on the actions they take and the benchmarks they meet.
15: Thank you. Thank you for answering that question for me. Really.
14: You're very welcome. All right, my friend Angel, you have a great weekend. All right. Have a good time with your family. Let's go to Texas. God bless Texas this Friday. Mike, you're on the Sean Hannity Show.
16: Howdy, Sean. And I appreciate you taking my call on this Friday. And the greetings from the Lone Star State. I've got something kind of quick. And if you could weigh in, I'd appreciate it. In all of President Trump's plans to celebrate the nation's 250th anniversary, the 4th of July, I think I have yet one more that maybe he's thought about, maybe he hasn't. 100 years ago, when we celebrated the sesquicentennial year, the 150th anniversary, the Liberty Bell was rung by the mayor of Philadelphia's wife. And she used a golden hammer to tap the bell at midnight on the eve of 1926. And she tapped it again at midnight at the end of 1926. Now, we've already passed that. So I was thinking maybe the 4th of July, that would be an excellent opportunity for maybe the First Lady to use a golden hammer and celebrate the 200.
14: I love the idea. There's a lot of cool stuff planned. I'll probably start making announcements next week about some of our travel plans, because we're kind of going deep into, you know, America's 250th, and some really fun stuff, cool stuff that we're going to announce. So, you know, I hear what you're saying.
16: Yeah, well,
14: I like the idea.
16: I thank you. I appreciate that. I just figure since they did it 100 years ago to bring in the 150th, why can't we do it again on the 250th? I appreciate you.
14: I love the idea.
16: I know you got the president's ear, and hopefully you'll let him know about it.
14: I'll be glad to. I think it's a great idea. And, you know, I have a great relationship, too, with the First Lady. I get along great with her. I wish people knew the Trumps the way I did. I wish people knew Melania the way I do. I wish people knew Donald Trump the way I do. You know, you get to see glimpses of him, but I'm just telling you, in real life, he is, number one, he's generous to a fault, to the point where, you know, I think people take advantage of him. Number two, he's one of the funniest people with a wicked sense of humor that you'll ever meet in your life. There's also, I've never met somebody that has a passion for what he does every second of every day like him.

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2: Hillsborough County, southbound 75 at Fowler Avenue, three right lanes blocked. Southbound 75 at Gibsonton Drive, left lane blocked. 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

0: Hey, before the burgers hit the grill, fireworks, they light up the sky, take a few minutes to remember that Independence Day, you know what? 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An extraordinary vision outlined 250 years ago, and that is the Declaration of Independence. Now, it's the document where ordinary men made a revolutionary claim that our rights come from our Creator. 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
6: Guaranteed human.
7: Skies are clearing, 82 degrees. I'm Reed Shepard, our top story. President Trump is accusing Iran of sharing inaccurate information about a new peace deal. Nick Harper reports.
8: In his latest comments on social media, Donald Trump has lashed out at Iran, accusing them of leaking fake details about what's been agreed. He's called them very dishonorable people to deal with, adding they better get their act together and fast.
7: It all comes after Trump said yesterday that he had canceled scheduled strikes against Iran as progress was being made on a deal with Tehran. The Justice Department's proposed anti-weaponization fund is indefinitely blocked following an order from a federal judge in Virginia. U.S. District Judge issued a preliminary injunction blocking the Trump administration from creating the nearly $1.8 billion fund while a lawsuit on the matter moves forward. Plaintiffs in the case allege the fund excludes victims of Trump administration political targeting, but the DOJ maintains support for compensating weaponization victims. St. Petersburg city officials are planning ahead for what could be a considerable budget shortfall if Florida voters agree to the property tax referendum in November. City Councilman Copley Gertis says the city's expecting about $248 million in ad valorem or property tax revenue next year, but could lose between $50 and $70 million if the issue passes. He tells News Channel 8 that's when budget adjustments could come into play.
9: It's going to be for multiple, which then affects multiple departments. And so I couldn't give you one specifically, but it would be across the system.
7: City Council has agreed to a resolution asking staff to prepare a report on the possible loss of revenue and how it could affect police and fire operations. Police on both sides of Tampa Bay will be out in force this weekend to prevent these teen takeovers from getting started. Tampa Police Chief Lee Burkaw says a special event zone will be in effect for the next 24 hours.
10: If you take part in criminal activity, expect criminal consequences. We are taking a zero tolerance policy on this.
7: Special event zone means an increased police presence, higher fines, vehicles impounded for violations. In Pinellas County, Sheriff Bob Gualtieri says they're going to stop trouble before it starts.
11: It's over.
4: Okay, we're not doing this. They're not doing it. The parents need to be responsible for their kids.
7: State Attorney General James Uffmeyer says he not only plans to hold parents accountable, but could file RICO charges against those from out of state who are advertising these takeover events on social media. A 28-year-old missing persons case that drew national attention is back in the headlines today. National Center for Missing and Exploited Children has released an age progression image of what Sabrina Eisenberg might look like today. Parents Steve and Marlene Eisenberg have said they woke up on the morning of November 24, 1997 and found their five-month-old daughter gone. You can see an image of what Sabrina might look like at age 28 by logging on to WFLANews.com. Tampa Bay traffic and weather moments away. Our next news update in 30 minutes. I'm Reed Shepard, News Radio, WFLA.
11: This is a Bloomberg Money Minute. A senior Trump administration says an interim peace deal that will reopen the critical Strait of Hormuz and ends Iran's nuclear weapons program looks increasingly likely and could be signed within days. Well, that gave Wall Street a lift today. But the real driver for stocks, likely the trading debut of SpaceX shares. That's the rocket ship, satellite, and AI company. Shares up 19% in their trading debut, enough to make founder Elon Musk the world's very first trillionaire. With that, the Dow today rose 354 points. The Nasdaq up 79. The S&P added 37. And oil was lower, back below $85 a barrel. That gave a lift to airline shares and cruise ship operators. And shares of the streaming video platform Roku, which allows viewers access to thousands of TV apps streaming right into their living room, up 20%. It's now in talks about selling itself to a big but unnamed U.S. media company. 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
12: Disabled truck blocks three right lanes, southbound 75 at Fowler Avenue, and then southbound 75 at Gibsonton Drive, the left lane is blocked. Accident on northbound 56th Street at Sly Avenue, and westbound Bush Boulevard after 56th Street has two left lanes blocked. And in Lutz, watch for an accident on northbound Florida Avenue at Nebraska Avenue. Amy Snyder, News Radio, WFLA.
13: A hot and steamy Friday with feels like temperatures closer to the triple digits, a few scattered showers and storms, generally moving towards the east, mainly inland. We could still see a few more showers and storms through the course of our evening, drying out late tonight. Our temperatures eventually falling into the lower 80s late tonight with overnight lows in the 70s as we wake up on Saturday morning. Tomorrow, we're going to have another round of scattered showers and storms early afternoon into the evening hours with afternoon highs in the 90s. I'm Max Defender, meteorologist Zuleika Soler.
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19: 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Coming up next, our final news roundup and information overload hour.
0: All right, news roundup and information overload hour this Friday. Toll free, it's 800-941-SHAWN if you want to be a part of the program. I've not made a lot of announcements yet about plans that I have for America's 250th. Fairly exhaustive, fairly extensive, really cool stuff, places we're going to be. And, you know, I just think that this is a moment I hope, you know, patriotic Americans just stop and reflect and celebrate the great blessings of liberty and freedom and, you know, freedom to celebrate, you know, fun and, you know, and just ponder what a great gift that God gave us. I think it's the greatest country God gave man. You know, throughout the course of my life and career, I've had so many great, amazing experiences. Maybe nothing tops the Freedom Concert series that we had done summer after summer after summer. And, you know, all these great performers, you know, more often than not, our good friend Charlie Daniels, was a part of it. And I don't think there's anything funnier than me getting on stage as often as I did and singing and wrecking the song, The Devil Went Down to Georgia. But trying my level best and making Charlie laugh his head off on stage. It's been 6 years since we lost Charlie, and in his heart, in his soul, he bled red, white, and blue. This was who he is. These are the songs that he wrote. That's the passion he talked about on stage, off air, on air. Doesn't matter. It was who he is. It defined him. And even up to his last days, I mean, this guy was doing 100 plus concerts a year. And just traveling the country, and I can't tell you how many hours I'd spend with him and his beautiful bride on his bus, and his son is going to join us in a second. But anyway, there's a hologram of Charlie Daniels that is set to perform at a 250th celebration on July 4th. This one is going to take place at Fort Campbell in Kentucky, where Charlie Daniels' likeness will recreate, you know, hits like The Devil Went Down to Georgia. You know, a patriotic in America, you know, for attendees, members of the 101st Airborne Division. And they're billing this one as the Legend of Charlie Daniels, a tribute concert. And the production is going to feature a live band performing behind Charlie's image on the parade field of the U.S. Army installation. I mean, this is going to be very special. A singer, country singer Aaron Tippin is there. Eric Lee Bedingfield is going to be there also. Again, the 101st Air Force Airborne Division Band is going to be there. It's going to be really cool. And there's just a lot of fun stuff. And if you're in the area, by the way, admission is free. Everybody's welcome. They've got a carnival, a day's worth of activities that'll take place. They got an opening ceremony, command remarks. And then the concert will start at 6 o'clock. Then they'll follow that up with some fireworks and fun. I hope you and your family will take time this year. I hope that you will reflect on the great gift that so many had sacrificed, bled, and died for that we take for granted. We don't think about it every day. And I don't think God really intends us to open our eyes every morning and say, oh, thank God I live in America. Thank God I live in freedom. It's, you know, it's more of our quiet, reflective, meditative, prayerful moments where we get a little bit more calm and still that those thoughts tend to come. And I think this is appropriately coming for a lot of us. I think Americans instinctively will reflect on this, get a little time off of work, just wind down a little bit, freedom and fun, celebrating with family, and then being reminded of the greatest country God gave man. Anyway, joining us now is a really good friend of the program. We're so honored to have him back here. Is Charlie Daniels' son is with us. And you really are keeping the legacy of your dad alive. We love you. How you been? It's been a long time.
21: I'm doing great, Sean. You're a great American and a great Floridian. And, yeah, we're doing good. You know, it felt like a couple of years. I felt like I was kind of spinning my wheels, and now it seems like I'm running with my hair on fire. We got so many different things going on, but yeah, the Legend of Charlie Daniels show, there was one other act that I think was added since, the information you had, but the front men, Tim Rushlow from Little Texas, Larry Stewart from Restless Heart, and Richie McDonald from Lone Star, they're also on the bill, and they will be sharing some of the vocal, they'll be sharing some of the vocal chores on stage, because what this is really leading up to, and let me kind of give you a little bit of a back history on this. The week after Dad left us, I thought that it would be great to try to get the band together and do what I kind of called a touring celebration of Dad's life, a farewell tour. Well, we were still in the middle of COVID, and it was really basically impossible for that to work out. So kind of sat on it a couple of years, and then I reconnected with a guy that I've known for a long, long time who's he got the idea, and he mentioned the hologram aspect of it, which I was I was kind of unsure about at first, because I said I'll agree to this if it doesn't look creepy, strange, unnatural. It has to be realistic and it has to be respectful. And so that's what we have been working towards, and it's going to be mind blowing. So it's going to be mostly a tribute concert with Aaron, with Larry, Tim doing most of the vocals. I'm going to try to get out there and not screw up a song too badly. So pray for me, please.
0: Wait a minute. Are you singing the devil like I did?
21: No, but we're going to have a hologram of you butchering.
0: I don't think I ever saw your dad laugh so hard as one of my appearances was so bad and my timing so off that he just lost it laughing on stage, because he was trying to give me cues and be very helpful. Well, we'll play a little bit of it. Maybe one of my better ones. I think one of the better ones was Orlando. We'll pull that one up. But I just enjoyed all of it. And, you know, first of all, when your dad passed, and I know we haven't had conversations recently, but we had conversations at the time, and I know how proud he was of you and how proud you were of your dad and are of your dad, rightly so.
21: Absolutely.
0: But I want people to know the real Charlie, the person that I spend time in the bus with, the person I spend time at the concerts with, the guy I spend time on stage with.
21: Yeah.
0: This was him. And I mean, he loved sports. He loved his Tennessee Volunteers, if I remember correctly. And he loved football, and he loved politics. I mean, and he was conservative as all get out. He was a great guy and smart as hell.
21: Oh, very much so. Very well read. A lot of people, you know, don't realize he read constantly. He was always, you know, getting his hands on something to read. He liked a lot of nonfiction. A lot of the, like, you know, Brad Thor, the Tom Clancy was one of his favorite authors. He was a smart guy, a very smart guy, and he. And like you said, patriotism, just, you know, he bled it. And that's, you know, that's one of the things that if our country needs right now is that Charlie Daniels. That's why I'm bringing him back in this, you know, in this way. It's just, you know, we need him. We need his patriotism. We need his faith. We need, we need him. And he was such a great spokesperson, loved the military, and he always said that we owe them an unpayable debt of gratitude, which we do. And he said that only two things protect America: the grace of Almighty God and the United States military. And so being able to bring this show directly to our active service, you know, people and, you know, veterans and just the general public, but to do it on this base, the way I understand it is that there was some hiccups with the budget at the base this year, so and this was such a huge anniversary, 250 years, so we were able to come in and bring the entertainment to the base, and it's going to be amazing. And it's an official America 250 event, so there's talk about it cutting into one of the TV specials that they're in the works. So it's very exciting. I know this is going to be amazing. And one other thing that we dusted off, Dad did a song for a Macy's fireworks 4th of July special back in 2014.
0: Yeah, I know the song you're talking about. Wasn't it called My Home?
21: My Home, and it was never released. And as we were gearing up for America 250, I was like, you know what, we need to try to get this out. So I had to kind of jump through some hoops to find, track it down through one of the songwriters on it, and I kind of did a little bit of a, you know, an inept amateur with an AI is a dangerous thing. So I also did a lyric video that went along with it, and so the song drops on the 16th, and the lyric video will drop a few days to maybe a week after that. But
0: Are you watching, Charlie, what's going on with AI and how they're reviving? First of all, I don't know if you've noticed how many songs have gone to number one on the charts that are AI generated. Have you noticed that?
21: That's crazy stuff now, but I will tell you that there are things that I would like to do with AI that I think that are for my purposes for keeping Dad's legacy going. It has to be authentic. I wouldn't want to do an album of Dad doing Sinatra covers or anything, you know, like that. But there's some unfinished songs that Dad recorded music for but never recorded the vocals on. Something like that, I think, is acceptable for our purposes. But, no, we're not going to do some completely, completely out of left field, you know, Dad, you know, doing disco songs or something, you know. No, we're not. You know, it's always going to have integrity for us.
0: I totally agree. And there is a line that, you know, you're going to have to figure out. Everybody's going to have to navigate that. Like, I know people in the radio business that have talked about there is enough tape of Rush Limbaugh doing a radio talk show that you could take the news of the day, feed it into AI, have his voice, and it will sound just like Rush, you know, booming out of that golden EIB mic, and his take on what the news of that day would be based on the library of work that he built over his life. I mean, that's crazy to me.
21: It's crazy.
0: I'll be honest, I'm interested in it. I'm very interested, and I think there would be interest, maybe not on airwaves, but certainly I think a website that people could put that together. In a way, it's sincere because it's really him. It's his thought process, and you're just filtering it through the news of today, and you're using, you know, this amazing new technology called artificial intelligence.
21: Yeah. I tell you what, we lost Rush and Dad in the same, and boy, we could certainly use both of them.
0: Yeah, you're right. All right, let's play a small part of this. It never aired. It never got out, and it's called My Home, Charlie Daniels.

0: I mean, that just defines your dad. This is the guy that we both knew and honored so much. And it's really cool to hear his voice again. We miss him.
1: Absolutely. Yeah. And I'm hoping that there's a lot more stuff that's in the vault that we just got to, you know, figure out how to get it all out there. But we're excited to be able to do this.
0: Well, I know, Charlie Jr., I know your dad's looking down on all of us, and I know we'll see him again. I do believe in our Lord and Savior. I do believe that there is life after this life. And if there's any one person that I know had a gracious heart and a pure heart and a love of God and family and country, it's your dad. He personified it and in everything he did, and I learned so much from him. And like you, I miss him. I miss Rush. I miss all these guys.
1: Yeah.
0: And I know what they'd want, though. They'd want us to stay in the fight. I know that.
1: What?
0: They would not want us to give up. And we're not. We won't do that. Anyway, we'll put the information on Hannity.com. It's Fort Campbell, July 4th, free admission, America 250, The Legend of Charlie Daniels. And it sounds like a special day. And Charlie Jr., we appreciate you. We miss your dad and hope to talk to you soon.
1: Well, miss him too. Great talking with you. And please give my best to your boss, Linda.
0: Okay, with all due respect, I am the boss around here. Linda's not the boss. Linda is not the boss. But anyway, we appreciate it, Charlie. Thank you. 800-941-SEAN, our number if you want to be a part of the program. We'll get to your calls coming up this Friday, straight ahead.
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9: Hillsborough County disabled vehicle southbound 75 at Fowler Avenue. Three right lanes blocked. And then there's an accident on southbound 75 at Gibsonton Drive. We have the left lane blocked. Accident on westbound Bush Boulevard after 56th Street has two left lanes blocked. And there's an accident on northbound 56th Street at Sly Avenue. Also an accident on northbound Florida Avenue at Nebraska Avenue. 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
1: Clear skies, 82 degrees. I'm Reed Shepherd, our top story. The LGBTQ community will hold a panel discussion tomorrow to reflect on any significant changes made since the Pulse nightclub shooting in Orlando 10 years ago.
2: Equality Florida's Brandon Wolf is a survivor of the Pulse nightclub tragedy and will take part in tomorrow's Action Memorial panel. He says progress was made over the past decade when Pulse survivors helped pass gun safety legislation and the federal government recognized gay marriage.
3: Orlando and the state of Florida has resilient, beautiful, vibrant communities, and it's those communities that are the antidote to the rise in hate and extremism we're seeing across the country.
2: He says the LGBTQ community is also facing backlash and intensified attacks in Florida under the leadership of Governor Ron DeSantis, who just declared Pride Month, Faith and Family Month as well. I'm Karen Curtis.
1: Governor DeSantis looking to crack down on Medicaid fraud in Florida with a multi-pronged approach. Governor was in West Palm Beach with the Secretary of the Agency for Healthcare Administration.
4: ACA is launching a pilot program with Centrelink, a leading identity fraud detection company that specializes in uncovering sophisticated fraud schemes and verifying identities at scale.
1: DeSantis says that will help identify stolen and synthetic IDs as well as other suspicious activity before the bad actors are able to benefit. Police in Hillsborough and Pinellas are on alert for any sign of these teen takeovers this weekend. City of Tampa has put a special event zone in place for the next 24 hours. Attorney General James Uthmeyer says his office is gearing up to go after those responsible for promoting these events.
5: We're going to be looking at digital footprints. We'll be bringing RICO charges where necessary. We'll use every cyber tool at our disposal to shut these networks down.
1: Uthmeyer says he's looking at some things the state can do to put more of an onus on parents and hold them accountable for their kids' actions. I'm Reed Shepherd, News Radio, WFLA.
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9: Hillsborough County disabled vehicle, southbound 75 at Fowler Avenue. Three right lanes blocked. And then there's an accident on southbound 75 at Gibsonton Drive. We have the left lane blocked. Accident on westbound Bush Boulevard after 56th Street has two left lanes blocked. And there's an accident on northbound 56th Street at Sly Avenue. Also an accident on northbound Florida Avenue at Nebraska Avenue. 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
11: A hot and steamy Friday with feels like temperatures closer to the triple digits, a few scattered showers and storms, generally moving towards the east, mainly inland. We could still see a few more showers and storms through the course of our evening, drying out late tonight. Our temperatures eventually falling into the lower 80s late tonight with overnight lows in the 70s as we wake up on Saturday morning. Tomorrow, we're going to have another round of scattered showers and storms early afternoon into the evening hours with afternoon highs in the 90s. I'm Max Defender 8 meteorologist Zuleika Soler.
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0: 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On Dancing with the Hosts, Season 25. It's not exactly trash radio, or is it? 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

0: you play the game. You don't know what it's going to be.
1: Oh, I know it. And I'm getting ready to go out and watch some golf this afternoon. They've got that minor league thing going here in Amarillo. It's got $1 million price out here. But it's like $20 to get in to go watch these guys. The top 20 at the end of the tour get to go to the PGA. So,
0: $20 looks, and in this day and age, I mean, that's kind of the standard price of low admission, right? I mean, I buy tickets for stuff. I can't believe how expensive it is. Stuff is crazy. Anyway, my friend, God bless you. Appreciate you calling. You have a great weekend. Look, America does not stand 250 years as a beacon of hope without the brave men and women that are willing to put their lives on the line for us to defend our way of life. 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
5: Hillsborough County accidents, westbound Bush Boulevard after 56th Street, left lane block, northbound Florida Ave at Nebraska Avenue. 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
7: Guaranteed human.
8: 81 and partly cloudy with scattered showers. The Max Defender 8 forecast coming up. I'm Gordon Bird. Our top story, Iran's foreign minister telling his country on a live TV broadcast an agreement with the U.S. is in final stages. Multiple reports also indicate the U.S. and Iran are closing in on a peace agreement that could be signed as soon as this weekend. This current deal being called a memorandum of understanding between the U.S. and Iran that would cease hostilities, open the Strait of Hormuz, and allow further talks. Tampa police are on teen takeover watch again, a special event zone in effect tonight in downtown Tampa to head off a possible repeat of recent events at Curtis Hickson Park. This follows a visit to Pinellas County by State Attorney General James Uthmeyer after the Clearwater Beach event. He says out-of-state elements may be behind the recent wave of teen takeovers. Lakeland city staffers are working on the draft of a one-year moratorium on large data centers. They got their marching orders from city commissioners at a Friday workshop. Commissioner Stephanie Madden says data centers could end up solving the property tax dilemma.
9: Or we could find out that they're noisy and take too much water and, you know, use our valuable resources and we don't have enough electrons on the grid.
8: The moratorium would likely be for 1 year on large-scale data centers defined as 50 megawatts or bigger. That's in line with the state law passed earlier this year. Hearings on the proposal would take place July 6th and 20th, with a final vote following the second hearing. One of the Tampa Bay area's most high-profile missing person cases getting more attention today. The National Center for Missing and Exploited Children has released an age progression of what Sabrina Eisenberg might look like today, 28 years after she vanished from her crib in her Valrico home. Her father, Steve Eisenberg, in a video message, says he and his wife have never given up hope.
10: Every day we think about her. We pray every day that she comes home, and we'll continue to put out messages hoping that it falls on the right ear so that she can come home and be part of our family again.
8: The Eisenbergs told detectives when they searched the house on that November day in 1997, they found the garage door and the door leading into the house open. Despite an intense investigation, no trace of Sabrina has ever been found and no suspects ever identified. You can see that depiction of what an adult Sabrina Eisenberg might look like by going on to WFLANews.com. New measures being taken by Florida's Agency for Healthcare Administration to crack down on Medicaid fraud. Governor Ron DeSantis in West Palm Beach laying out the details, saying it wasn't a coincidence he held the news conference there.
11: If you look around the country at fraud, you know, there are certain hot spots in the United States. You know, unfortunately, Southeast Florida is one of those. Maybe not as bad in Palm Beach as Miami, but it's still, I think, all three of those.
8: The new steps include a pilot program with a leading identity fraud detection company that specializes in uncovering sophisticated fraud schemes. The agency also now requiring all active Medicaid providers in the state to verify credentials and identify those being served or face removal from the program. Florida's attorney general isn't worried about a new lawsuit filed against the property tax amendment on the ballot in November. A nonprofit and two former Florida mayors filed the suit claiming the wording is misleading. James Uthmeyer doesn't see it that way.
12: You know, we certainly think the language is fine. I do not see any legal infirmities.
8: The lawsuit filed in Leon County seeks to have the language revised. Uthmeyer says if it comes down to that, his office can get that done in time to put the amendment on the ballot. If 60% of voters support it, Florida's homestead exemption would increase to $250,000 over the next 2 years. The U.S. men's national team takes on Paraguay in its first World Cup match tonight. A star-studded opening ceremony before the 9 p.m. Eastern match. You can hear the broadcast on our sister station, WHNZ, 1250 AM, 105.9 FM. Our next news update in 30 minutes. 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
13: Stop and go traffic in Tampa, northbound 275 from West Shore Boulevard to Himes Avenue with 6 minute delays. And there's stop and go traffic on southbound 75 from Fletcher to Fowler. Accidents on northbound Florida Avenue at Nebraska Avenue and westbound Bush Boulevard after 56th Street, left lane block there. Also a crash at MLK Jr. Boulevard and Cragmont Drive. Amy Snyder, News Radio, WFLA.
14: A hot and steamy Friday with feels like temperatures closer to the triple digits, a few scattered showers and storms generally moving towards the east, mainly inland. We could still see a few more showers and storms through the course of our evening, drying out late tonight. Our temperatures eventually falling into the lower 80s late tonight with overnight lows in the 70s as we wake up on Saturday morning. Tomorrow, we're going to have another round of scattered showers and storms early afternoon into the evening hours with afternoon highs in the 90s. I'm Max Defender, 8 meteorologist. Zuleika Soler.
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18: The Jesse Kelly Show. Let's have some fun. On a Friday. It is a Friday. I have needed it, and so have you. The week is mercifully over, and we have so much we're going to get to tonight, and we're going to have a good time while we do it. Of course, it's Ask Dr. Jesse Friday. I'll touch just a little bit, just briefly, on this Graham Plattner scandal stuff here in the opening of the show. We're diving right into the questions. Everyone has questions about Chinese farmland. The black population, some guy asked. Blackstone recipes. Why doesn't Trump just turn Netanyahu loose on Iran? All that, so much more on the world famous Jesse Kelly Show on a Friday. So let me go ahead and give the game away a little bit when it comes to Maine in the Senate race. The Democrat guy is Graham Plattner. I know by now you've seen, you've at least heard me talk about the laundry list of scandals this guy seems to have gotten himself into. It's honestly, there's everything from abuse, to running around on the old lady, to not, I mentioned Nazi tattoo third, a Nazi tattoo, one that he clearly knew was a Nazi tattoo.
19: Now, again, this is a text that got sent, so like we can place the time, right? This is in August. How does she know it's a Nazi tattoo in August of last year and you don't know it's a Nazi tattoo in August of last year?
20: Well, she certainly didn't send that text to me. So whoever she sent it to and was talking.
18: Okay, it's bad. Let me go ahead and give this away for you. It's going to keep getting worse for Graham Platner. Now, let me explain why. Because I got this email. It's an Ask Dr. Jesse Friday. I got this email. Jesse, isn't Platner the very definition of a beefsteak Nazi? Okay, so let me explain, in case you haven't read the Anti-Communist Manifesto, available at jessekellybook.com, let me explain the term beefsteak Nazi. That's a real term. It's a term the Nazis themselves came up with. Why? All right, so we have to talk a little bit of Germany, a little history here. Stay with me. After World War One, there was so much unrest in Germany. And the unrest was coming from all sides and for all reasons. The people were going hungry. The victorious powers were not letting food in. It was really, really, really bad. On top of this toxic stew of things, you had returning soldiers who were often extremely bitter, felt like the country had betrayed them. After all, the World War One German army didn't lose a single battle on German soil, right? They were justified in some of their thinking, okay? They were upset after World War One. Add them into this toxic stew of a society. Germany was a crazy place. What else is going on at this time? The communist movement globally is really, really on the rise. Now that the dirty commies are officially running the Soviet Union, they're promoting and pushing this stuff out as much as possible. So there got to be a huge communist movement on the rise in Germany at this time. Now, we're going to fast forward through years of all kinds of unrest, but understand we're talking about the level of unrest that involves the troops coming in and shooting civilians. Riots. It was really, really, really bad oftentimes in the streets of Germany post-World War One, before World War II. And in any society, when the government itself kind of breaks down and then you have this toxic mix of people, you're going to end up with warring groups, warring ideas. You know, everyone knows the Nazis come from that time. The Nazis were one of many that turned out they maneuvered in all the right ways and did all the right things in order to gain power, but they were just one of many. There was a huge, as I just mentioned, communist movement going on in Germany at this time. A huge one. We're talking 1,000-person rallies, things like that, riots, you know, the whole thing. Well, but what do they do?
21: We might call this getting strike ready. I think of it as getting us strike ready or street ready. And part of that is understanding our own strength.
18: Yeah, you get the idea. They were taking it to the streets back then, too. All right. Fast forward. Like I said, the Nazis just did it smarter and more vicious, frankly, than the other groups out there. They were just more willing to hurt people, of course, more willing to do dirty tricks, whatever. Okay. Now, the Nazi movement itself, I don't exactly have to tell you. Breaking news, it's obviously a deeply, deeply evil, evil ideology. It just is. And you know it, the racial superiority thing, it's an ideology that is extremely sick, extremely evil. But so is communism. Now, let's just focus on these two groups for a moment. What kind of person joins a movement like that? Are you going to have some relatively normal people joining these movements? Yeah, on occasion, sure. You know, there'll be Bob the accountant. Maybe he's just bored. Maybe his wife left him. Maybe whatever. And okay, I'll go down to a Nazi meeting. I'll go down to a communist meeting. So it does happen. But in general, what kinds of people join these movements? Sick, degenerate freaks. deranged people, violent people, mentally ill people, sick, degenerate freaks are the ones who join these kinds of movements. All right. The Nazis end up winning. As I said, there were all kinds of communists still in Germany. Communists who didn't feel like getting beaten up and shot in the head by the Nazis. So they just came out and said, oh, we're Nazis now. Lots of them. So many of them, the Nazis came up with an actual term for them. Beefsteak Nazis. You know, brown and red. Beefsteak Nazis. They knew they were still commies at heart, but they knew they had to pretend to be Nazis in order to be with the in crowd. That's the little historical part of it. Now let's go to Graham Plattner and why it's going to keep getting worse and worse for this Democrat candidate and why this is going to be a problem going forward for the Democrat Party. Graham Plattner is obviously a pretty messed up dude. It's reports out of him grabbing his girlfriend and pinning her arm behind her back. I mean, this is obviously a bad dude. He's a bad dude. All right. But he got the nomination. How? He was the most communist candidate in the race. He was the most commie candidate. And for the Democrat voter, that's what they want. The most commie candidate. Okay. What kind of people are you going to get if that's your selection process? Don't think today's modern communist movement is any different than it ever was in Soviet Union. In the Soviet Union, they were a bunch of degenerates and freaks. In Germany, degenerates and freaks. Cambodia, degenerates and freaks. On and on and on down the line. It's a disgusting religion of the malcontent, and you attract terrible, terrible people to it. So if the Democrat primary voter is going to go out and select the most communist candidate in every race whenever they have a chance to do so, Democrat scandals are going to just simply become the norm. You're going to get, Graham Plattner is one of many who will come in the future as the Democrat Party continues to go further and further left. And of course, yeah, these people, you know, who are still trying to back him and come up with every excuse. This is Gretchen Carlson.
0: You know, we have seen some Democrats come forward to say that maybe, you know, Graham Plattner has to reexamine his behavior, and they're at least calling it out. I would like to see the same thing coming from Republicans with regard to Donald Trump. But overall, I think both parties need to be honest and take accountability. When you have a bad actor inside of a party, you have to call it out.
18: That's called changing the subject. And Sonny Huston, she obviously is a huge, huge fan. A huge fan of Graham Plattner. This was Sonny Huston when it came to Trump.
0: Yet 50% of America saw all of that and looked the other way and said, I'm going to vote for him anyway. And that is really disheartening, because for me, that means that you are selfish. That tells me that they will look the other way to that kind of behavior. And that, I think, is despicable. It is un-American.
18: And now you look at her backing Graham Plattner and you're tempted to say, but she's a hypocrite. Not the way she sees it. For Sonny Huston and for all communists, remember, all the rules, they're only for you. The laws, that's for you. Standards, that's for you. For soldiers of the communist revolution, there are no rules. That's how they operate.
1: He doesn't care if you believe him, but he's right. Jesse Kelly.
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4: Temple Terrace crash, westbound Bush Boulevard after 56th Street, left lane blocked. Lutz northbound Florida Ave at Nebraska Avenue. 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
18: The Jesse Kelly Show on a wonderful Friday. I cannot go on. I can't do another single political question or anything else until I address what happened last night
6: with Jewish producer Chris. I was not, full disclosure, I was not involved. This was just a text conversation between Chris and Corey, but I got here this morning. I had to see it, so now you got to see it. Do you know what Chris did for dinner last night? Chris took a can of sardines. He removed the sardines from the can, put it on a plate. He then microwaved the sardines on a plate. Then he took the microwaved sardines and put them on what looked like, I'm assuming, just bread with mayonnaise and lettuce. Did I get that right, Chris? No. Yeah, I was wrong about the lettuce. Pickles and mayonnaise on the microwaved sardines. On my life, that's a true story. You are a foul human being, Chris. You are disgusting. I'm with Nancy.
7: Last time I asked you about January 6th, why you turned the National Guard away on January 6th, you told me to shut up and that I was repeating Republican talking.
8: You're not going to shut up again because you're speaking lies.
6: Same thing happened to me this morning when I found out about the sandwich. I looked right at Chris and I was like, you're a but I held back. It's like Grandma Vodka did. Hey, Jesse, what's the deal with Trump allowing China to buy up our farmland? My mom's upset about it, and I always know an answer to back Trump up, but I'm stumped on this one because their land value would go down. We don't want it to go to the Chinese regardless. Thanks. You're the best. All right. So Trump, he's done this before, but he recently, and Chris, you can find this if you can. If not, it's no big deal. He came out in an interview and he was defending allowing 600,000 Chinese university students to come into the country. If memory serves me, and it's fine if you don't find it, Chris. If memory serves me, he said something about the lines of like, well, you want other cultures to come here. All right. So let's talk about the reality, a reality that Trump knows. Every Chinese citizen works for the Chinese Communist Party, whether they want to or not. There aren't private businesses there. You'll see people say this Chinese company associated with the CCP. They're all associated with the CCP. Or I guess to clarify, they can be at a moment's notice. If I'm selling wontons down on the street corner, I may never have, what, Chris? Those are Chinese, aren't they? Are they not? Anyway, if I'm selling wontons on the street corner, and I've never heard from the CCP, I'm just a Chinese dude selling wontons, the CCP can still show up at any moment and they will control wontons. I have to do whatever they say. That applies to Chinese students. You will agree to work for the CCP if you come over here. It's 600,000 Chinese spies. Trump gave this answer and made a bunch of people mad.
9: You've said as many as 600,000 Chinese students could come to the United States. Why, sir, is that a pro-MAGA position when many American kids want to go to school and there are places not for them and these universities are getting rich off Chinese money?
10: Sure. Never said about China, but we do have a lot of people coming in from China. We always have China and other countries. We also have a massive system of colleges and universities. And if we were to cut that in half, which perhaps makes some people happy, you would have half the colleges in the United States go out of business.
9: So what?
10: Well, I think that's a big deal.
9: Are they fans?
10: You would have the
9: fans of the United States.
10: Yeah, but you would have, as you know, historically black colleges and universities would all be out of business. You would have a system of colleges and universities.
9: So we're dependent on China to keep our university system going?
10: But I think it's good to have, I actually think it's good to have outside countries. And don't forget, MAGA was my idea. MAGA was nobody else's idea. I know what MAGA wants better than anybody else. And MAGA wants to see our country thrive.
6: All right. For you, somebody who's on the right, an anti-communist like you, it's hard to find a worse answer for him to give. Right? When you hear, oh, a bunch of commie universities are going to close their doors, you probably are thinking to yourself, That's wonderful. Yeah, can we do that? But I need to explain a couple things, and maybe it'll make you feel better. Maybe it'll make you feel worse. The first of these two things, two things here. The first one is Trump has been amazing for the anti-communist movement in a variety of ways. The actions he's taken on immigration alone in his second term has really started us on a very, very good path in a variety of ways in this country. He's been outstanding for the anti-communist movement, getting it rolling. Donald Trump is not as right-wing as you are. He has never been. On a lot of our issues, he moves the ball forward, and he's been excellent at that. And I'm not insulting him. I'm simply explaining he becomes a symbol for so many people of all things right-wing. He's our right-wing leader, right-wing this, right-wing that. You are far to the right of Donald Trump on many, many issues. He's a very traditional, normal guy who's bringing some common sense on a lot of things. Pause on that. I'll explain these two things in just a moment. Hopefully it'll help you understand Trump's moves on things like Chinese farmland and Chinese students. We'll be back.
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1: Florida gasoline prices continue trending lower. Statewide average today down 3 cents, $3.90 a gallon. The LGBTQ community is reflecting any progress that's been made in the past decade since 49 people were gunned down at the Pulse nightclub in Orlando. Equality Florida's Brandon Wolf is a survivor of that tragedy and says he'll take part in tomorrow's Action Memorial panel.
11: And there's no doubt that we've also faced backlash and intensified attacks over the last 10 years, especially under the leadership of Ron DeSantis as he looked to build his career by tormenting LGBTQ people in this state.
1: DeSantis is bucking Pride Month by declaring June as Faith and Family Month. He's also branded Florida the place where woke goes to die. SpaceX marking an historic day with a Falcon 9 launch from Cape Canaveral. Launch came hours before SpaceX was set to begin trading on the stock market. With Florida's news, I'm Al Lewis.
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2: A hot and steamy Friday with feels like temperatures closer to the triple digits, a few scattered showers and storms generally moving towards the east, mainly inland. We could still see a few more showers and storms through the course of our evening, drying out late tonight. Our temperatures eventually falling into the lower 80s late tonight with overnight lows in the 70s as we wake up on Saturday morning. Tomorrow, we're going to have another round of scattered showers and storms early afternoon into the evening hours with afternoon highs in the 90s. I'm Max Defender 8 meteorologist Zuleika Soler.
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4: Let's kick it off with football here. And Buccaneers coach Todd Bowles says Baker Mayfield is a true pro, and he expects his quarterback to stay in Tampa for a long time. As for the Rays, they remain just percentage points ahead of the Yankees in the AL East going into the weekend. Tampa Bay will visit the Angels tonight. And Team USA starts their World Cup run tonight. The Americans face Paraguay in a group stage match from L.A. I'm Scott Davidson.
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6: Back to answering this question. The guy asked, hey, Trump's allowing China to continue to buy up farmland. What's the deal? My mom's mad about it. All right, so I'm explaining. There are two things that you need to get. I already mentioned that Trump is to the left of you on a variety of things. He's become this right-wing symbol, and he's been great for the right-wing movement, but he's still personally to the left of you. Trump is a very, for one, he's 80, or close to it. What is he, close to 80, Chris? 79? He's 79. Now, that's not an insult. I hope to live to 79 one day. That's a good thing. I hope you're 79. But that means he's lived his entire life as mostly a normal country, in mostly a normal country. And that's just what he wants. Normal as in this. Hey, everybody should go to college. That kind of older way of thinking that was the way of thinking for a long time. Other times he's made you mad. Are generally for this exact same reason. He doesn't want to go as far as you want to go to put things right. Remember when the FBI was building a new building after abusing your rights for years and years and years? You wanted the FBI to be defunded and close down the building and every agent fired. And Donald Trump is loudly screaming on social media that they need a brand new expensive facility. And everyone said, what? The FBI went after you. Trump is a normal, traditional older American who does not see the need for extreme solutions the way you see the need for extreme solutions. When it comes to the prospect of closing down half the universities in this country, Trump finds that horrifying. Me, I find that a good start. Trump finds that horrifying. There's that one point. The second point is this, and I brought this up last night. It's really the same talk. It's along the same lines we were having about the H-1B visa thing, where all these companies, you wake up one morning, they laid off 5,000 Americans and brought in 2,000 people from China. They laid off 3,000 Americans and brought in 4,000 people from India. On and on and on and on and on it goes. And I mentioned that because it's been going on like this for decades and decades in the United States of America, what's happened is our entire system has grown used to this. You need somebody? Go grab a Chinese guy. Need somebody? Go grab an Indian girl. Need some? It's just how the system has operated for a very long time. It is, I want you to think about it like a drug, because that's what it is. You ever known anybody who struggled with drugs? Maybe you yourself have struggled with drugs. Keep struggling, by the way. Get clean. You'll do it. You ever known somebody who has drugs, or I guess alcohol would probably apply to this thing as well. After a long enough period of time, that's just how they operate. They operate doing drugs. It becomes part of their day. It becomes woven into their existence. Wake up in the morning, smoke some weed, head to work, take a lunch break, smoke some more weed, get home from work, smoke some more weed. And you hear them. I'm not even being insulting. You hear them. It's very clearly just part of their day. It's like brushing your teeth. It's part of their day. Now, you make something part of your day for 10 years, it becomes really part of you. And it becomes difficult to stop. It becomes sometimes impossible for people to stop. And it can become dangerous for people to stop. You ever know somebody who's a bad alcoholic? I know this applies to druggies too, but a bad alcoholic, and they'll have to go to the hospital or go into rehab. They have to closely monitor their vitals and things because their body has grown so used to alcohol. Without it, they can have dangerous things happening inside of their body. That's the United States of America when it comes to a lot of foreign money. A lot of foreign money. Business owners, business leaders from other nations around the world, sometimes hostile nations, bring a lot of money here to buy things up. There's a lot of Chinese money flowing through the United States of America. A lot of it, not just the university system, real estate. I mean, you name it. There's a lot of Indian money flowing through the United States of America. It's the most populous country on the planet. There are tons and tons of Indians here, tons and tons of investment from that here. You see what I mean? Now, you may want to wake up today and say, get all the Chinese out, all of them. And I'm with you. That's fine. That would come with some shocking withdrawal symptoms. And withdrawal symptoms that Trump, as the American president, probably doesn't want to weather, because people in general will not understand. Look, we've had this talk when it comes to Iran, when it comes to economic issues. You know, are you paying your bills? Do you have a job? These kinds of things. People are not understanding. If that is bad in your life, you are going to hold people in charge to account for that. Or at least the normies will. You may be able to see around it, but most normies, they vote on whether or not they're paying the bills. One final thing. I said there were two things. I'll add an addendum to this at the end. We have a really terrible system in that we have to buy, or we have been buying for a long time, cheap Chinese goods. We sent all of our manufacturing to China. China wanted it. China now manufactures the goods for the world. We have this weird system where we're enemies, but we have to buy things from China, and China has to have us buy things from China. We are woven in that way. We should unweave that, I should note, but we are woven in that way. that limits how hostile Donald Trump can get with China. Trump is a China hawk. Trump has been speaking about the dangers of China for a long time. So don't doubt the fact that Trump is all about cracking down on China. The problem is you can only go so far. And when you're over there trying to do big trade deals with China, you know, we had this big Chinese visit just recently. When you're over there sitting down with Xi and you're trying to work out a deal, well, China is a major player in that negotiation. They're not some tiny island where we can basically just order them around and do whatever we want. China is a major country with a major military, a nuclear power, a gigantic economy. This is a long way of saying China is going to get some things out of that deal, some things that you and I don't like. And very clearly, Xi made it as part of the deal. Hey, we're still going to keep sending students to spy in your universities. That's got to remain. Hey, we're going to keep buying up land in America. You can disagree with Trump allowing them to keep that in the deal. But no matter what, when you're doing a deal with a hostile foreign power like the Chinese, there are going to be things in the deal that are not good for the country and things you don't want. That's ugly and it's crappy, but it's also the reality of the way the world works. Does that make sense? Good. All right. The anti-weaponization fund. Someone has a question about that. Someone has a question about Blackstone grills. The black population. Trump just turning Netanyahu loose to take care of everything in Iran. Someone has a question about that. All that and so much more coming up tonight on the world famous Jesse Kelly Show. Tiny Handed Ninja. Just got myself a Blackstone. I enjoy cooking on it. What are some recommendations for recipes to cook on it besides the world famous Jesse Kelly burgers? All right. I'll give you a little something. Next.
7: Is he smarter than everyone?
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7: 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Yeah. The Jesse Kelly Show.
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15: It is the Jesse Kelly Show on a wonderful, wonderful Friday. And a reminder,
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17: Amen.
15: Amen, bottom. Amen. Hey, Tiny Handed Ninja, got myself a Blackstone. I enjoy cooking on it. What are some recommendations? First, the basics, and maybe one of the greatest things you can do is breakfast on a Blackstone. At one point in time, I was making breakfast on the Blackstone. I had, I think, 10 slices of bacon laid out across the thing. I had eggs on.

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8: It is the Jesse Kelly Show on a wonderful Friday and Ask Dr. Jesse Friday. I'm really enjoying when it comes to Graham Plattner. I'm enjoying this one. Some Democrats are all, well, I mean, I don't know, but a lot of them are taking the, what? I haven't heard of it. I'm not really sure
9: in
8: yet.
9: In terms of the allegations that have been waged with respect to this particular candidate for the Senate, I haven't followed it closely. I will continue to defer to Leader Schumer and Senator Gillibrand in terms of the best path forward in Maine.
8: I haven't really followed it closely. Plattner from Maine? Oh, yeah, maybe I heard about the race, as if they're all not talking about it all the time. I thought this from Senator Jim Banks, Indiana, was really good. I thought it deserved a shout out on the show.
10: Anyone has to be 18 before they can buy tobacco, 21 before you can buy alcohol, 16 before you can have a driver's license. How young are some children in America when they have a sex transition surgery?
11: Yeah, as we noted, we put together a database based on claims data, the Stop the Harm database, and noted almost 14,000 kids less than the age of 17 and a half, and many of those, again, young teenagers who had these